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4: 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How did my father become the scheming mastermind? 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
11: A quiet residential neighborhood erupts in chaos. Carmine Galante, the feared boss of the Bonanno crime family, lies dead, his cigar still clutched between his teeth.
12: Masked men walked into Joe and Mary's luncheonette in Brooklyn today and gunned down Carmine Galante, a man believed to be the most powerful mafia chieftain in the country.
11: The execution sent shockwaves through the criminal underworld and set the stage for one of the most pivotal criminal cases in New York City history. From the minds behind the acclaimed television series comes Law and Order: Criminal Justice System. 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
13: My father should have been a dead man.
11: For decades, the mafia had New York City in a stranglehold, with law enforcement seemingly powerless to intervene. But the murder of Carmine Galante marked the beginning of the end. Discover how a group of young prosecutors took on the mafia, and with the help of law enforcement, brought down its most powerful figures. I'm Anasika Nicolazzi, and from Wolf Entertainment and iHeart Podcasts, this is Law & Order: Criminal Justice System.
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1: Welcome to First Strike, only on VSiN, the sports betting network. 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
16: In front of the whole crowd. Honestly, the biggest question mark around this whole thing, and let's get these graphics up here. I mean, it's the obvious one, right? It's Rodriguez's prison stint. That's just,
17: yes,
16: it kind of caught us all by surprise. But I mean, and look, we're not judging the guy. It was,
17: no,
16: I guess he was driving in down into TJ and got caught with some weed in the car. 8 months in a Mexican prison. Now, that is not why I spent the weekend in Cabo, by the way. That was a choice and it was leisure only. So there was no, I did not get caught with anything. I am free,
17: right,
16: and I am back. But Daniel Rodriguez, I mean, 8 months, that's for a 39-year-old athlete. That's a long time away from training, away from a proper diet, any conditioning.
17: Yes.
16: I mean, it's the big question mark. And then it's only been 3 months since he's been, you know, released. It was back in April. So that's my biggest question mark. Now, the model definitely can't account for 8 months in a Mexican prison. I haven't done that math data yet. Maybe I'll work on that for next season. But, you know, the one big thing is his age, right? 39 years old against 33 years old. He does have a slight reach advantage and their XR percentages are dang near identical. Both of them on winning streaks. And hey, the prison stint aside, Daniel Rodriguez is on a 3-fight winning streak, his last win against Kevin Holland. And I believe the story was that Kevin Holland paid for his bail because he,
17: yes,
16: wants a rematch against D-Rod, which that's a,
17: wow,
16: great story. In all fairness, if D-Rod pulls this upset, we got to make a movie out of this. We don't have good MMA movies. This has got to be a movie if D-Rod pulls this like miracle upset here. But, you know, it's the striking where things start getting a little separated here and where we really start seeing things flesh out. These guys spend most of their time at a distance. Daniel Rodriguez, 83%. Medic at 66%. This is hopefully the type of main event that we were hoping we would get last week. These are two strong strikers. Medic lands 5.11 significant strikes per minute with a 1.56 differential. So he's only absorbing 3.55. That's clean for a power striker, the type of power striker he is. 8 knockdowns along the way. Rodriguez, he's got some high volume, 7.20 significant strikes landed per minute.
17: Wow.
16: But his differential is only 1.89. So with that high volume, his absorption rate is 5.31. Now, he does also have some power, 7 knockdowns along the way. But against a guy like Medic, who is also hard to hit, that's going to be tricky. Both guys have been dropped before, though, so that is worth noting. And as I mentioned, the wrestling and grappling, I mean, we're talking a total of 3 takedowns between both men.
17: Wow.
16: I don't think that's what this is going to be about. We got 11% control rate and a 29% control rate. These guys are looking to just bang and bang quick. The model, it lands very cleanly on Uros Medic, but you do see that tier 5 thing, and that's kind of my flag of, hey, stop, pump the brakes. This isn't worth betting, especially at his odds at minus 360. But here's where I kind of got to separate the math from the fight. And we do get a 61% win probability here. That's where I got to separate the fight from the math, because the Daniel Rodriguez thing is my huge question mark. And I don't know if he's going to show up actually ready to put this fight on. I'm not questioning anything. I'm not questioning the fact that he accepted the fight or anything like that. But it's a tough thing to just bounce back in just 3 months at 39 years old, ready to go, ready to fight against a killer like Uros Medic. I haven't landed on a bet yet, but even though it's a tier 5, I kind of give an extra nod to Medic that, you know, he wants us and I believe he'll perform and on the stage he's asked for. And I want to find a way to place him in a bet. And I kind of like the conversation you and Shane were having on round 2 starting and finding that as a prop, as props start to develop here in Vegas.
17: -$1.05 is what Shane found on that. I feel like that's a fair price. I lean towards the over at plus money at +$1.50. But if you don't want to take that extra 2.5 minute risk, I can understand it and look for that first 5. As I mentioned with Shane, and look, we're kidding about the jails and all that. Like that would never happen in the United States, right? But that's what happens. So with Brittany Griner when she was in Russia, and we're like, my goodness, what are you doing holding one of our citizens? And that's what's happened out of D-Rod. And we're like, for us, that seems crazy and inhumane. For other countries, that's what he had to deal with for the last 9 months. It is crazy. And I talk about this all the time, Rob, when you're looking at certain

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18: Looks pretty even. The XR percentage for Sterling looks absolutely spectacular, obviously at 80%, but he's had a very short sample size for us to really measure here. So what he's done has looked great, but let's measure that against that strength of schedule kind of you talked about. Blachowicz is at 58%, so not the best, but that's against the absolute best the division has to offer. He was the absolute best for a short period as well. So the striking metrics, I mean, Sterling just has a lot to dish out. 6.15 significant strikes landed per minute, but the differential is absolutely absurd. 3.62. He's only absorbing 2.53. That is an insane number for a guy who dishes out that much. That could be a problem against a slowing down Jan Blachowicz, who, by the way, only lands 3.55 per minute and absorbs 3.14. So most likely, Blachowicz is not winning a stand-up battle here. Now, Sterling doesn't have a ton of knockdowns in his very short career. He does have two. Actually, that's a very good number considering how few fights he's actually had. But Blachowicz does have power. So if Blachowicz can fight a smart fight and use his full set of tools against probably what is, you know, a quick to rush young guy here. I mean, taking a 6 week fight against the former light heavyweight champion is quite a proclamation to what your abilities can do. You know, he only has four takedowns. He doesn't really wrestle, grapple.
10: No.
18: Blachowicz, hey, 69% takedown defense and a 33% control rate. It's not great, but I think he knows how to pace himself in the octagon. The model leans totally towards Sterling, and that's for clear reason. His numbers are just spectacular when you put them on paper, even in that short sample size, 75% win probability. But his odds at minus 330 just doesn't look appealing to me. And against a guy like Jan Blachowicz, I'm kind of reserved currently and I have not placed a play. And this is kind of one of those cards where it's like, it kind of looks like a very chalky card, but yeah, you know there's going to be an upset somewhere and I'm not sure where that is. Blachowicz could be that live spot.
10: I'll tell you this too, Rob. Like Blachowicz recently, when you watch him fight, it looks like he's fighting to get to the finish line, right? And he slows down, as you mentioned. Everybody's going to slow down. I'm going to slow down eventually. I don't know when, but eventually we're all going to slow down as we get a little
18: bit
10: older.
18: No time soon, baby. No time soon.
10: But it feels like that's the Jan Blachowicz we're seeing in real time in the octagon, like getting into those deeper rounds and surviving to get to the card. And then it doesn't always go his way when he gets to the decision, right? We can go back, obviously, to the Pereira fight as one of those examples where I thought he actually had done enough, but it wasn't overwhelming, right? He didn't give you that shock and awe and that feeling like he was finishing the fight in the best of shape. Now, if your model can start to model for guys coming off benders in Japan and guys coming off jail time in Tijuana, then that's really next level, right?
18: So, yep.
10: like with Sterling, I'm looking at the KO prop, Rob. You can get about plus 250 on the Sterling side for a guy that's a massive favorite. And we know that that's what he wants to do. He wants to, you would think, pressure the old guy and make him quit, make him get out of there. And why do I want to be in here with this young guy that's beaten me up for 15 minutes? Now, we think that Blachowicz can intelligently defend and get to the finish line, but not really win. Then you can get -$1.05 on the young Sterling side here. So I'm going to be looking to the double chances. Not every book offers these, but I have found some. And what I would look to is I'd pay the freight. And then probably if I'm looking at plus 250 for KO or -$1.05 for a decision prop, you might be able to find -$1.50 on a KO or decision prop on Sterling. That's where I'd want to go. I don't think submission is really in play here. We talked about the lack of a ground game here for Sterling. So, Rob, that's what I might have to wait and see. But again, people, shop around, because we're trying to find those pathways to victory. To me, that double chance, and some of the books offer a double chance opportunity, that's where I'm going to look, Sterling by KO or decision. And if that thing is well under $2 at $1.50, that's where I'd be willing to lay that price point.
18: You know, people wonder probably why I do this show sometimes, and it's because it's actually self-serving for me, because sometimes I can't come to a result, and it's really just to talk to you, Dave, and get to a result here and get to a bet, because I didn't even think about the double chance, and that's a great opportunity, because you're right. Blachowicz is a tough guy to finish. Pejeda couldn't do it, and Pejeda finishes dang near everybody. And Sterling, you wonder, you know, does he have the juice to really get it done quick? Or, you know, do we see kind of like you said, where Blachowicz just kind of fights to get the fight over with? And yeah, if that number is, you know, what we hope, around minus 150, something like that, double chance decision or TKO for Sterling, I love that.
10: Yeah, that's the only way that I could play it right now too, because again, coming off a bender in Japan, those first 5 minutes could be very interesting. Let's put it that way. We've seen a number just go just completely bizarre on the Mateus Rebecki Kyle Przybylak fight. And right now, Kyle is over a $4 betting underdog against Rebecca, when you've run the numbers, Rob, should Mateus be this big a favorite?
18: So the issue is Kyle in this scenario. His numbers, so he's kind of had two UFC stints. He made his debut, I believe, in 21, went on a two-fight losing streak, left the UFC, went 4-1 in other promotions, and then was welcomed back and is once again 0-2. So he's 0-4 in his UFC career. Wow. Now, once again, I always caveat this. My stats only reflect his four fights in the UFC, but those numbers aren't great. I mean, we're talking about 22% XR percentage for Kyle Propalek. That is, I don't know if you know, he's not just losing close fights. That's the thing. He's not losing close fights. He's losing just altogether. He's losing almost every round he's been involved in. He just doesn't have anything to support him. Tausch Rebecca, 64% XR percentage. That is solid. It's not great, but it's strong enough, especially against a guy like Kyle. In the striking, Mateusz, 4.94 significant strikes landed per minute, 0.47 differential. So you probably wish that was a little bit bigger.
10: Yeah.
18: But so he is absorbing 4.47. But the concern actually comes from Kyle's side. 3.25 significant strikes landed per minute, a negative 2.44. He is absorbing 5.69 wow. significant strikes per minute. Small sample size, only four fights, but that seems to be a trend. Apparently he likes to get hit. And a lot. Now he hasn't been knocked down, so he's got a tough chin. And I'm not saying Mateusz could be the guy to knock him down, but Mateusz does have five knockdowns along the way.
10: Oh,
18: now where things really start to look a different way too for Mateusz is the control rate. 67% control rate in clinch and ground time. He knows how to use the cage, use the ground. Kyle Propalek, 8% control rate. That means he doesn't know how to use the clinch. He doesn't know how to use the ground. Zero takedowns attempted. Now only 49% takedown accuracy from Mateusz, but he seems to be aggressive enough to where he uses it to his advantage. I believe about three takedowns attempted per 5 minutes. Mm. So running the numbers, it's very clear how this is going to go. You guys are starting to learn how the model yeah. sees these numbers. But it goes wow. Mateusz, very heavy, 87% win probability. Tier one favorite. My tier ones perform very well in the model. His odds obviously are absolutely out of control. Still minus 550 here in Vegas, but you mentioned he's starting to balloon up even more and more around when you start shopping around. Now, I'm going to toss this to you because the way I was looking at this fight was actually in the total. I don't see Rebecca getting him out early, and the total was set at 1.5. Now, yesterday, and this kind of leans to believe that I was on the right side, and I wish Vegas had populated him yesterday. But yesterday, over 1.5 was minus 145. Today, it's minus 165.
10: Oh, boy.
18: What do you see as far as the total or just this fight in general?
10: Oh, man, I'm picking up what you're putting down, Rob. You better get that $1.66 because this thing might be $2 before we get to UFC Belgrade on Saturday morning, afternoon, depending on where you are, because that trend's going to continue. When you mention how tough Kyle is with the chin, even though he's not been good, and he didn't have a win in the UFC. He's been durable, right?
18: You can be bad and tough.
10: You can be bad and tough. We've seen that. We like that combination for overs.
18: Yes.
10: We absolutely like that combination for overs. I think it's a really smart way to play it. But you know what? I like when your numbers, even though he's a massive favorite here, Rebecca at minus 550, that your model says he's worthy of it. And again, I get it, people. You don't want to lay 550 in a fight. We're not saying that that's what you should do, but the numbers don't shy away from that. So that could be a parlay piece if you want it to be. But I do think if you're looking and you're going to get squeamish about laying 550 because upsets do happen, even though the model does not show that this is one of those you have to fear, look to that over. I think there's a much, much smarter way to play it here at $1.66 today. Not the best number because those numbers have already been eaten up and pushed this number up. But I'm picking up exactly what the model is putting down. Rob, great stuff again. And I know, by the way, we'll get into this in future shows. You've been UFC card collecting. I didn't know you could card collect out there in the UFC. We'll see what you got coming up in coming weeks, people. So, I see what you got back there. Hey, look at that. It's pretty badass. I like it.
18: I probably lost some value after his loss, but hey, from what still, I'm learning, this is okay.
10: Still Ilya Taporia card. Not too shabby. Not too bad at all. Rob, great stuff. And we appreciate the model and being able to see that now on First Strike every week. I think it really lends more so people can see exactly what those numbers show each and every week that you have in your model. So, for Shane Thurston, for Rob Moreno, I'm Dave Ross. Cash some tickets. We'll see you next week right here. First Strike on VSiN, the Sports Betting Network.

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3: Every hunter knows that the wilderness is full of surprises. 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
6: I just instantly started freaking out, yelling to the world, what's going on? 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I mean, I'm out in the middle of nowhere. I had no idea what was going on.
3: From the frozen woods of Maine to the mountains of Montana, from an archery opener gone wrong in Wisconsin to a father's last walk through the Minnesota deer woods, each story begins with a hunter stepping into the wild, but not all of them come back.
6: 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And all it was pop.
3: 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Join me as we track the truth through tangled cover and cold case files, where every trail tells a story, and every story leaves its own trail of blood. Blood Trails.
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7: I'm Julian Edelman. That's Rob Gronkowski. And guess what, folks? We're teammates again. 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
10: The Dodgers are hosting the Boston Red Sox tonight. LA with a very poor start. Couple of errors. Fell behind 3-0. It's now Dodgers 4-3 over the Red Sox. Bottom of the sixth. Shohei Ohtani, the go-ahead two-run homer, his 24th of the year. He also has a double, two RBIs, two runs scored. The Milwaukee Brewers are winning again, 6-2 at the Angels in the bottom of the eighth. Tigers now up 9-1 at the A's in the bottom of the eighth. Tigers pitcher Casey Mize was scratched from this start. MLB's trade deadline is Monday. Houston's a half game ahead of Texas in the AL West after beating the Rangers 11-2. Seattle started the night 2.5 out. Mariners are winning 3-2 over the Twins in the bottom of the sixth. The Twins have acquired pitcher Dean Kramer from Baltimore. Cleveland lost, White Sox won, Yankees shut out the Cubs 2-0, Reds 8-7 over Pittsburgh this evening. I'm Steve DeSager.
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0: Coming up next, we get into the performance of the night in sports. Keep it here. Jason and Mike Fox.
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2: 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The end. 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
3: This is in German. 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As you can tell from this review, I speak English and not German. Because we won the war.
2: Well,
0: and some pretty useless tips.
1: Oh, it has wall-to-wall profanity and vulgar language.
4: Can't you just make a movie about mobsters where they don't swear?
1: We'll uncover some startling truths. September 11th was still more than a week away.
4: He claiming Mr. Rogers had something to do with 9/11?
1: I think he's not claiming it. I think he's about to prove it, Greg. We'll go on a journey of self-discovery.
4: Night of the Comet is one of the greatest movies. Yeah. Well,
5: no, it's not, but...
4: I immediately back off this.
1: And confront our own shameful opinions.
4: Why should the pros who get, at least they get paid for it? I want to do this for free. Like, my opinion on, what was that band that I really got out in front of?
1: The New Radicals.
4: The New Radicals. Yeah, I was like, I think this guy's the next Stevie Wonder.
0: But mostly, it'll be a bunch of nonsense like this.
4: Yeah, he was Bing.
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4: Let me Bing it.
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9: Nordstrom Rack is stepping on the gas this fall with 20 new stores set to open across 15 states between now and November, expanding the off-price retailer's footprint from Florida to Washington. 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Iowa is among 34 states now offering Freedom Hauler commercial driver's licenses for experienced military drivers. The initiative puts military vets behind the wheels of commercial semi-trucks. President Donald Trump explained the program.
10: Under our brand new Freedom Haulers, we call it Freedom Haulers Initiative, any American who has driven a heavy truck for our military will automatically be eligible for a commercial driver's license.
9: New York taking prediction market Kalshi to court. Andrew Whitman reports.
11: The offices of Governor Kathy Hochul and State AG Letitia James announced the suit, calling Kalshi an illegal gambling operation. This after a pair of federal court rulings this week against the online prediction market that cleared the way for New York's suit. The state AG says Kalshi is not a licensed gambling venue and lacks age restrictions. The suit calls for Kalshi to either shut down or be licensed and to pay fines, forfeit illegal earnings, and pay restitution to users.
9: Give blood if you can. The American Red Cross warning of a nationwide blood shortage.
12: The impact on the patients is huge. I mean, we risk delaying procedures because we don't have enough blood.
9: Stephanie Ferrara, nurse director for the Kraft Family Blood Donor Center, says the impact of the shortage is huge.
12: We have to be very extra cautious about our blood utilization, and we have to, you know, sometimes make tough decisions on who's receiving the blood.
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14: 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You know, it's about sacrifice.
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16: 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A black man from the projects comes forward with information about the case.
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19: I get 90 years for killing somebody I have never seen.
16: Behind bars, Lee finds an unlikely ally in his cellie, Robert. The pair are like chalk and cheese. There's no way their paths would ever cross on the outside. But as a fellow inmate, Robert sees through the lies and vows to do the unthinkable. Clear Lee's name.
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6: All right, this is wild because the judge just ruled last night, the Colorado judge ruling all of a sudden the eligibility, and this is wild. I have the football, you have the basketball. So Thomas Castellanos, if you remember the quarterback from BC and UCF,
4: yep.
6: Right? Yeah. So Castellanos said he's already open to returning to college. He's trying out as a receiver to make the NFL. Yeah. But he said, yo, listen, I'll come back and play quarterback. So he's open. Miller Moss, who was at Louisville, he went on draft. He signed with the Bears. He could pull out. Haynes King from Georgia Tech, who's at camp with the Panthers. Remember, these are undrafted guys. Haynes King could go back. Luke Altmyer from Illinois, same thing, undrafted free agent with the Lions, he can go back.
4: It's crazy.
6: And you already got guys thinking about it. And then you got the basketball guys.
4: Yeah, I mean, you look at Donovan Dent, one of the best players in the country, point guard, UCLA, undrafted. He's already back in the portal. Grand Canyon guard, Jaden Henley. He averaged, you know, was like Mountain West Player of the Year, averaged, you know, 18 points, 8 rebounds. He's back, right? Now, it all sounds great, but this is the issue, Ant. There's roster limits. There's scholarships. These people have built rosters. What happens to these rosters? Now, the high school kid or, you know, someone that worked their way up, they might get kicked to the curb. You have, you know, there's limits. with scholarships and how you can, you know, figure this out. So how are they going to get creative and hopefully not cut players, but find ways to add these guys without affecting kids who have put work in and are, you know, been in the building. And the other side is coaches that might have struck out and guys who did really well in the portal. Those guys who didn't do a great job are being rewarded and are going to be able to capitalize on this, because now they, this late push, this late window that's opening up is going to be their saving grace. Wow. You know, like Kentucky missed out a lot in basketball. They got, they thought they were in on every top kid. They didn't get them. I'm sure they're going to get one of these guys now.
6: Yeah, because you know? You got the money to spend now.
4: You got the money to spend, right?
6: You know. But here's my question. What happens to the kids that are already there?
4: That's what we got to figure out, right? I mean, they push kids out. I've seen it. I hope it isn't the case. I don't, with this injunction, like, can they get an exception to add a roster spot? Like, how does that work? Like, are the roster limits, can they... Like, who knows?
6: Wait,
4: like,
6: again, so you know what's crazy? Let me just think like an attorney right here. So if I'm an attorney and I go and I got one of these kids that's a 2023 or whatever, I don't care, like whatever it is this year, and I go, well, wait a second, because of this injunction and the return of these other players, that's now affected my ability to play college sports.
4: Yeah, well, they're going to say the roster already said, you guys already got your money for this year. You guys are good. This is just a one-off. That's the rebuttal. But my thing is, if the rosters are full, right, and we have roster limits, right? Well, we have scholarship limits.
6: Yeah.
4: How does that work?
6: Well, can they rescind scholarship? Will they rescind scholarships?
4: I don't know. Like, right? Like, well, how is that going to work?
6: That's kind of where I was thinking, thinking like an attorney. Like, can you do that? You know?
4: Or they might say, we might not have a scholarship. They might just be paying kids tuition. Because you're limited on scholarships, right? Like, in sports, there's a certain amount of scholarships you're allowed to offer at schools, right? Like, they have limits. So say all their scholarships are spoken for. So he'll get accepted to the school, but he owes tuition. Are they just going to find ways to hide an athletic scholarship and give him different type of money to figure that out? Or, you know, their rentals in some sports are only going to be there for 4 months.
6: Right.
4: You know, the rentals. Well, they already graduated college, eh?
6: But you know, half these kids aren't even going to, they're not even taking classes.
4: I know. So with their rentals. So like the football side of things, they only got to figure it out for 3 months.
6: Right.
4: The basketball thing, they got it, you know, 6 months. But it is
6: incredible. I mean, this whole thing is wild.
4: Yeah, and like it seems like this is pretty steadfast, this injunction, and the wheels are moving. So I don't know how, if there's an appeal, how fast does it happen? Because these kids are going to be signing with schools. So like if they're going to be an appeal, it has to happen like ASAP. And again, this is why Congress has to get involved, because these things keep popping up. So we have to make it. And that's the whole, we'll talk about that next week in Congress and why it's been being pushed back and some of the issues with the bill. But if it will pass, I have some information on that. We'll dive into it. I mean, I know we got sidetracked, but this is it. We're in history, Ant. We say it all the time. This is it, brother.
6: It is absolutely incredible. It is absolutely incredible when you think about it. Like, the whole landscape just changes. Once something happens, there is like this, the domino effect, right? Like, so the domino effect happens in court, and now you have this judge going, yeah, no, you know what? Everybody's, so all of a sudden those guys at camps are going, I'm back. Castellanos, I'm back. Hey, Texas Tech. Hey, Mr. Billionaire. Yeah. All right, I'm here. Yeah. I want to play quarterback for the Red Raiders.
4: Oh, man. Yeah, I mean, they might end up, they might have the sores beat.
6: Thanks for everything. We love you guys. Stay tuned. Fellas, coming up next. We are Fox Sports.
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20: Company is downright annoying. Let's listen to Stu Gotts and Company live. And you tell us where this show lies.
22: Remember when somebody was recording Steve Kerr in his car and they were asking him about LeBron and he said, oh, we got him. Remember that?
23: Yes.
22: Like, what was that about, really? Like, obviously, Steve Kerr in particular, just a pretty funny guy. That was, when I saw it, I was like, oh, that's definitely sarcasm. Like, that's just an I don't know anything response from Steve Kerr. But it kind of moved the needle a little bit regarding the conversation around LeBron. Maybe not move the needle in terms of betting odds, but the conversation, right? Is he serious? And they start painting the picture of, you know, what LeBron would look like there. And it just kind of made me laugh because I was reading a story from Anthony Slater at ESPN, and it was basically talking about LeBron saying he didn't feel comfortable, at least, you know, according to sources. The idea from the Warrior side is he didn't really feel comfortable joining a team that he had so many wars with in the finals because of how it would be viewed publicly.
23: Right.
22: AKA the Stu Gotts KD situation.
23: Yes.
22: Where people would be, but it would be different this time because obviously he would go there to help them. They obviously haven't won a championship in a few years, and so it would be entirely different. But it got me to thinking that, like, yeah, it's nonsense. If LeBron is saying on one hand, it's not about legacy, it's just about winning, it's not about family. And on the other hand, supposedly, from this end, saying, yeah, I didn't want to play for that team in particular because of the way the public would have viewed it.
23: Right.
22: It seems kind of nonsense. Like, you can't have it both ways, necessarily.
23: It seems like every team felt like they had a chance of getting LeBron James or thought they were getting LeBron James. Of the teams available, I think what happened is clear.
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8: Excited to start the 2026 training camp. We can't wait to get ramped up and going. Part of the reason we're really excited is because we expect this to be a very competitive camp from top to bottom on the roster. Obviously, over the last, you know, two off seasons, we made some difficult decisions in order to set up the franchise for sustained success. But we're really excited about the young core that we have in place on, you know, both sides of the ball, and are looking forward to see them grow and develop over the next, you know, several weeks. I also want to just mention, you know, Todd and his staff, they did a fantastic job running a great offseason program. And we're all looking forward to seeing their vision come to life on the grass here as we begin training camp. You know, last thing, before I open it up for questions, I wanted to just take a few moments to acknowledge Chris Powell and Scotty Springer. You know, they are, they've had a fantastic Browns, Cleveland Browns career. Chris was our longest tenured employee. Scotty was our third longest tenured employee. And between them, they have 5 decades of experience overseeing and running, you know, the Browns crew. Those two individuals, they embody everything that you want from an employee: servant leadership, excellence in their role, and ultimate humility. You know, they did not have glamour positions, you know, in the organization, but all they did was excel and treat people with kindness and decency throughout. So it's bittersweet for us, because while we're happy to celebrate such long and excellent careers, we're really, really sad to see both those two go. So with that, I'll open up for questions.
9: Can you maybe first address getting Denzel and Grant both wrapped up long-term? How do you feel about that?
8: Yeah, really excited. Those guys are, you know, they're core members of our team. I was joking with Peter. I was like, okay, well, Denzel's 29 and Grant, he's 27, soon to turn 28. And, you know, they're the elder statesmen, you know, of the team. But really excited to have those guys. They're what we want in the organization. They embody being Cleveland Browns, and happy to have them for the long haul.
10: How do you think they fit with the plan as you have gotten younger over the last few years? They have kind of a couple of those older guys still hanging around for a while.
8: Well, I'll tell you what, if old is your mid and late 20s, then, you know, I'm in tough shape here, Scott. So, but listen, they're excellent players, still playing at a high level at their respective positions. You know, really excited them as contributing members for the team.
9: And how important is it then for guys like them and some of the other veterans on this team, when you have such a young core? A lot of those veterans are that were here last year aren't here this year. How much do you expect to lean on them as you guys kind of try to shape up the culture of this current iteration of the Browns?
8: Yeah, look, I think that, you know, core veterans, like, let me back up. I don't think it's just for any veteran, just having veterans just have veterans. But when you have Denzel and Grant, who are top-level players and top-level people, they end up being kind of like tent poles, you know, within your organization and within your roster. So it's a luxury and incredibly valuable to have, you know, when you construct the team. And also, both those guys are homegrown.
10: So how much does extending both of those guys who, you know, I think third contracts for both of them with this organization, kind of maybe relax anyone that might have gotten a little nervous after the Miles trade, and, you know, seeing that just, you know, the organization showing commitment to, you know, guys that have, you know, really stepped up for the organization?
8: I'll be honest, Daryl, that really didn't have any consideration into it. Like, there are very few players in the NFL that get to third contracts. Now, maybe it's greater now that you're seeing more second contracts be 3-year terms as opposed to 5-year terms. But I think, you know, since we've been here in 2020, the third contract guys have been, you know, really Joel, Miles, and then really, you know, these two. And it's an incredible accomplishment when you can get to that point. But you've got to be the, you know, obviously the right type of player and right type of person.
11: Andrew, just what about the timing, too, and getting those done? You avoid any potential hold-ins, and just especially knowing, like you said, they're the elder statesmen and you guys have a new coordinator and all that.
8: Yeah, so I'd say a couple things. Like, we're always very proactive with our players, too. Candidly, we don't do hold-ins here. So, like, you know, our guys know that. But we're really happy to get those guys done, the business taken care of before camp. So quite honestly, I'm not sitting up here answering those questions from you all. And, they can just get going and focus on playing football as opposed to what's happened with their deal.
1: Andrew, when guys their contract is up, but yeah, I mean, it's in place, but there's no guarantee of money.
8: Mm-hmm.
1: Does Zach then create a chance for open dialogue to do things?
8: You know, honestly, Terry, our...
1: I'm talking about big time.
8: Yeah. No, our it's actually probably... It's probably less about the lack of, guaranteed money, because to some degree, once we get to this point, it's for a veteran, it's in essence guaranteed anyway. So for ours, we've usually taken the policy that, we will talk about any deal, 1 or 2 years early. That doesn't mean that we'll complete any deal 1 or 2 years early, and both those individuals fell into that category.
4: Andrew Clowney came and left yesterday. Mm-hmm. Do you feel your need for a rotational end trumps age? He's 33. He doesn't seem to fit with the youth movement.
8: Yeah, Tony, I think you can't look at the roster construction in a vacuum. Certainly we've had a bit of a youth movement here, but that doesn't necessarily mean every transaction is going to be a 24-year-old player or something along those lines. Other things that come into play are certainly the role and fit, financial costs, and then how it fits in the, let's say, the broader construction of either the position group or the side of the ball.
1: So where do things stand with you and Cloudy?
8: Really good visit. Things that we still have to work through. Hopeful that, we can add him to the team, but it's still in the balance.
1: He doesn't seem like a guy that wants that toil from training camp. Would that be true?
8: I think that's an inaccurate perspective on him. I think, he would tell you if he was standing up here, his most productive years are when he has a good, hearty camp. I think that comment is quite honestly unfair.
7: Andrew, as you go into a season where you guys are one of or maybe the youngest teams in the league, how do you kind of judge the success of this year just beyond the simplicity of wins and losses?
8: So you know what's funny, Dan? I didn't know you would ask the question, but I was like, I need a better response because I keep getting asked this question this spring. I keep saying that young doesn't necessarily – the implication is young does not necessarily equal bad. I was looking up out of the 7 teams that were the youngest last year, it included Green Bay, who's always young. It included Philadelphia, who won their division. It included Seattle, who won the Super Bowl, and included Baltimore. I don't think that – that has to be a cop out for expectation or performance, so to speak. But as we think about it, our goal going into the season is we want to be a tough and competitive team that develops and plays its best football towards the end. We want to control and focus on the things that we can control, because so many things go into factor in terms of what happens over the course of the year. If we can focus on the narrow set of things that are within our control, how we prepare every day, how we organize, things of that nature, then we believe that we're going to be happy with what the end of the year looks like.
7: Andrew, with that past quarterback competitions with this organization, there always seemed to be a caveat that came with them. Piece of the roster might have been incomplete or whatever it was. When you look at this current quarterback competition and you look at the young skill guys that you have brought in here, you kind of feel like this might be one of the more fair, balanced, equitable quarterback competitions that you guys have been able to have in a training camp for a long time?
8: I don't know that I could. It's a good question, Daryl. I don't know that I could comment on that. I guess, part of it is, truth be told, we haven't even seen the team in pads yet. So, it's a projection in terms of what we have. We're excited about it. But, none of us really, truly know. I guess the second thing I would say is quarterback's a tough position to play in the NFL. No roster is perfect. I understand what you're getting at. I don't know that it would be fair of me to characterize as this is a more fair competition than others in the past.
12: Andrew, it's a similar situation as last year where you have a crowded quarterback room, 4 guys, some young quarterbacks. Are you approaching it with a similar mindset as last year where you're open to taking 4 guys on the 53-man roster, but you're always open to, potentially?
8: Yeah, I am. I think you've heard me say it's the most valuable position. And, they've got to earn it. It's not just a situation where guys are on scholarship in terms of a roster spot. So we'll see. I don't think that you can necessarily be prescriptive at the beginning of camp, because things are going to surprise you in both directions. Injuries are going to pop up. Opportunities that you don't foresee on, July 31st, may show up on August 31st. So we try and maintain as much flexibility as possible.
4: Do you think it's important to have the quarterback starter name for the joint practice?
8: I think it's important to have the starting quarterback name before week one.
13: Do you think, and are you convinced now after, even though you haven't seen them in pads, that your offensive line is going to be better than what you had last year?
8: We'll feel really good about the players, the guys that we brought in that group as a whole. I think, you know, you hit the nail on the head, though, you know, Jeff, the fact that, like, we haven't seen him in pads. So, you know, TBD.
14: Andrew, with Jadavian again, was there any hesitation given how his last kind of tenure here ended?
8: Yeah, I'd say two things to that, Scott. I think, number one, like, reconciliation is possible in life, right? And I don't subscribe to the notion of defining people by their worst or best moment, but in this case, like, you know, a moment of weakness, he made a mistake. It's something you talk through. We've maintained a good relationship with JD since 2022, and I think the second thing is, like, we had him for 2 years, and it was certainly a lot more positives than negatives, despite, you know, how it ended. So we do feel comfortable bringing them into, you know, bringing them back into the organization if it's the right fit on both sides.
13: Andrew, you've won 8 games in the last 2 years.
8: Mm-hmm.
13: So what can fans look forward to? That's a tough line.
8: Yeah. Listen, I think it goes back to what I said earlier, Terry. We're really excited about this core. We've got a group of young players that we've invested in, that we anticipate growing and developing over the course of the year, you know, with the veteran infrastructure. And we're looking forward to seeing this team on the grass. I feel really good about the staff, the coaching staff that we have in place. Certainly see their vision for how they want to play the roster, and, you know, we've got to go out and go do it.
15: Andrew, you said Jared was the reason why you were the bio string was palpable for you, you know, to do. What have you seen out of him since he's been here? How have you seen him sort of, you know, accept the challenge that's ahead of him, and you know, just how is he sort of acclimated?
8: Well, I think probably the only thing, like, let me back up. Like, as a player, you know, we know how effective, how disruptive he is. You really haven't seen that as much just because we haven't been in pads. Like, I think anything that you're really trying to say there is probably probably unfair. I think the guy, rare work ethic, nonstop motor, outstanding teammate, very passionate about football, and he has an energy that is very infectious, you know, for that entire group. That D-line room, they are super, super tight right now. It's been pretty cool to see them come together this offseason.
4: I know sacks aren't everything, mm-hmm. but can you give an example of a player who never had double-digit sacks in college and then went on to be a double-digit sack guy?
8: Daniel Hunter.
4: Is it uncommon or...
8: I don't know that off the top of my head. You just asked me for an example.
16: In lieu of this sort of question about the young roster and what success looks like, I guess in a rookie class specifically, what are you kind of hoping to see, learn about that group here at training camp for the season?
8: You know, when rookies come in, we expect them to compete, and we expect them to be productive players on the roster. That all being said, not naive to the fact that last year's class was pretty unique in terms of how quickly and how effectively they hit the ground running. But that being said, it's like, hey, like, you know, it's a job. We're in professional football now. And do I think that, you know, our players, when they're in year one, are going to be as great as they are in year three, year five, whatever? You know, no. But we expect them to be positive contributors to the team this year.
9: Andrew, when it comes to the quarterback situation, I hear this from people all the time. If Todd Monken feels that you guys have two quality starters on the roster right now, why not go with the young guy who might have a chance to be your quarterback of the future?
8: Yeah, I wouldn't rule anything out in terms of the whole quarterback of the future discussion. Like, ultimately, we're going to play the player who is the most productive, you know, on the field. You know, I know Scott's over here saying that 27 is old, but, you know, I think Deshaun's only 30. Deshaun's only 30. So I there's no need to make any decisions about the future right now. And we'll let it play out and figure it out as we go.
16: Andrew, it's obviously, you know, results business, and everyone's looking at the results of a given play, whether it's in practice, mm-hmm. or in games, specifically to the quarterback. So, like,
17: How do you, beyond just a completed pass, mm-hmm. how do you, evaluate a quarterback's performance independent of the
8: result? That's a good question, Daryl. I think context matters, right? Like, what are we trying to do? Like, okay, we're in a scripted period in practice. Like, okay, are we in third and long where there's, you know, a different measure of success than we're doing, you know, second and short situations? Why was the play successful? Did we complete the pass, but it was like the wrong progression and we got lucky? Or did we, you know, throw an interception because the receiver, like, you know, broke off his route, or there was like a lack of protection? And then a big part of it is like getting with the coaching staff, understanding the intent of, you know, what we're trying to accomplish with that group. It could be like, hey, you know, we want them to be more aggressive in this set of periods because we're in the lab, so to speak. Or, hey, these are more realistic game situations. This is like a kind of really like grade as you go, because we're simulating a true game. So I know I threw a lot of stuff at you, right, you know, right there, but it's probably you take those in sections and then you evaluate it with the full context.
18: Andrew, knowing that Denzel and Grant are actually old, I'm trying to push back past that for a second.
8: Yeah.
18: And I know it's been asked a couple times, but could you say more and explain more? When you traded Miles, it seemed like it could have been a fork in the road. Mm-hmm. Totally embrace or jump into a youth movement, and you didn't take that route here with these contracts. So why not?
8: I think the big thing, I guess maybe going back to the Miles decision, Nate, is, you know, I mentioned like that wasn't like plan A going into the offseason. I would categorize that as, hey, this was a unique opportunity that we didn't necessarily anticipate doing or anticipate being available to us. So making that trade didn't fundamentally alter our approach to team building from that, you know, from that time forward. Denzel and Grant, they're in the primes of their career. They're high level players. They're high level people. You know, those are the types that we want to continually make investments in.
14: You mentioned Todd at the beginning. Mm-hmm. How have you seen him kind of handle and embrace his first chance to be an NFL head coach?
8: Yeah, Todd's awesome. I think Todd, the best way to describe him is he is old school discipline with new school relationships and football. And how many of you watch Landman? Anyone of you watch Landman here? Okay, so Todd, to me, he's like Billy Bob Thornton's character, Tommy Norris in Landman, where here's a guy who's highly intelligent, great critical thinking skills, great street savvy, rare problem solver, but he can also relate to the 21-year-old on the oil rig, the head of the drug cartel, or the billionaire financier in the office. That is Todd Monken, and that's like an incredible skill to have as a head coach.
9: How important is the development of the depth on the ends? Obviously, Jared Verse, mm-hmm. you guys were looking for a big production out of him, Alex Wright, to step up in that role. But the guys that will come in a rotation, how important is it to identify kind of those pieces that you have out here?
8: Yeah, I think quite honestly, between Jared, Alex, and Isaiah, we're really happy with that top three. And then I think as we go beyond that, like, there's a great opportunity for a number of players in that room to really step up and fill the void. I think back to, it might have been 2 years ago, we claimed Cam Thomas off of the waivers, and he really grew before signing the contract in Atlanta this offseason. He really grew into a really productive, you know, what we would call Bravo unit defensive end for us. So I think there are a number of younger players or less experienced players that there will be really good competition for that spot. But it's important because, you know, we wave our D-line. They're like hockey lines, right, where it's like you're go, go, go, go, go. Okay, the next shift is in. That depth is incredibly important.
16: Have you ever had a moment like yesterday where you had to walk out and tell somebody, hey, your contract signed, and then they go put their helmet on? What would that like for you to sort of
8: So we, the other situation we had that was similar to that was Nick Chubb a couple years ago. And what happens in those, the rare situations where that happens are you're like at the 1-inch line and you're trying to like hammer out, you know, language or some like minor like detail, and you and the agent, you look at each other and you're like, okay, you know what we don't want to have happen is this guy's on the practice field and we're at the 1/2-inch line and they have some fluke injury, and then you and I are both looking at, well, like, we can't do the deal, and then your client's going to ask you, okay, well, why wasn't the deal done before I hit the field? So we've had like two of those situations, but those are really the only situations when that type of thing happens.
19: What were those other situations?
8: Chubb. We were Chubb when we were finalizing his deal. I guess it was, what, 22, 21, something along those lines. His case, we just had him do individual because, like, we don't want any type of crazy accident where then, like, you know, you can't do anything.
4: How do you feel about the cornerback situation after your two starters?
8: Good. I think, you know, Miles obviously played really good at nickel for us. You know, we signed Damari, was it last week? And I think we have some good competition. But like any, you know, like any position group, Tony, like if we have an opportunity to upgrade or add talent, we'll look to do that.
19: Andrew, just going back to the...
8: Go ahead.
19: Back to center for a second.
8: Sure.
19: What are you looking to see out of Brasford, and how much would that maybe upgrade the offensive line if you could switch Jenkins back to tackle?
8: You know, I think the first thing that we're looking at for Parker, which he's done a nice job in the spring, is to have command of everything, you know, mentally, because that's a very... There's a very high cognitive load at the center position in this offense. You know, the second thing with him, which you see, is like, you know, his ability to play at the second level is excellent. When we get the pads on, it's how does he acclimate to the relative, let's say, lack of size relative to the position? You know, how does he, like, transition and kind of figure out the tools and tricks that allow him to be successful, you know, in the NFL? And look, that could come in 2 weeks. It could come in 2 years. You know, we don't know that, but we're excited about his progress so far.
9: Andrew, when you look out there and you see Juwan Jones at left tackle with the first team on day one, and now we know that Spencer's going to be rotating in with him, what is sort of the philosophy there, and how do you think that's going to shake out?
8: You know, honestly, that's probably a better question for Todd to speak to, because, you know, he'll obviously make the lineup decisions. I think it's good work for, you know, for both players. You know, both have had a good spring. Spencer's acclimated quickly. I think you've all seen DeJuan's new swell, you know, physique, that type of thing, and he's done a really great job with that. But, you know, how that plays out over the course of the next several weeks and who plays where, you know, fortunately we have a whole training camp to decide that.
12: Andrew, I know you guys scout quarterbacks, you know, every year it's just part of the scouting process, but Jimmy kind of acknowledged that you guys are going to keep an eye on this quarterback class. I know every year we say this is the class, but given, you know, the number of prospects, you know, top prospects that might be available, does the process change for you guys in terms of just the scouting department and how you're going to go about it this fall?
8: No, it doesn't, Daniel, and actually, you may not have been here when I've said this before. We really treat each year for the scouting process like we're scouting an expansion team, because...
12: I've heard
8: that. Okay. So, like, your needs today aren't the same as your needs tomorrow, and you just don't know how the prospects will kind of, like, ebb and flow over the course of the season. So we have that mindset. So, like, if you get surprised either way, you're not playing catch-up once you get to the spring.
14: Andrew, we didn't see Joe Royer out there. Is he back soon?
8: Yeah, so, you know, Joe... I think we've all, like, had situations maybe in our lives and careers where, you know, we're maybe dealing with a personal matter that takes precedent over our job, or, in Joe's case, football. Out of respect to him and his privacy, I'm not going to go into the details, other than to say that, you know, he has our full support. We're really happy that he's focused on, you know, kind of resolving this this matter. I don't have, like, a definite timeline in terms of when he's going to be back, but when he does return, you know, which will hopefully be sooner rather than later, you know, we'll get him ramped up quickly and, you know, reintegrated into everything.
4: Do you expect Malik Collins to be cleared at some point in training camp?
8: I am going to let Todd answer that question.
4: He said he hopes
8: so. Okay. I hope so too.
20: Anything else?
8: All right. Thank you, guys.
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25: Coming off a new two-year extension, here's Browns cornerback Denzel Ward at the podium.
26: Thank you, bro.
27: Appreciate it, man.
26: By a month.
27: Hey, yeah, y'all hungry? I got you, you know? I got you. You get some pizzas, some steaks, whatever you want.
28: Denzel, that all seemed to come together quickly.
27: Mm-hmm.
28: What precipitated it? Reaction.
27: Yeah, I don't know if it was too quickly. Like I said, it was a lot of back and forth talks with my agent and AB and everybody. And I think it's probably news to you guys and everybody around the league. But just a lot of back and forth talks, and I was happy to get a deal done.
29: Was there any concern on your part, Denzel, that after Miles was traded, that you might be next?
27: Like I said, I always say, like, I don't. Like, if I get traded or go to a different team, you know, that's where I'm supposed to be, and that's what was meant for me. You know, I just enjoy playing the game of football, so wherever I'm at, I'm going to go get my best effort and make plays and be that shutdown corner wherever I'm at. But as you see, the Browns, they still got me. So as long as they got me here, you know, I'm going to be that guy here and continue to play hard and try to get wins for the city.
28: Just to be clear, did you ask for a no-trade clause?
27: I won't go into too much detail about, you know, contracts like that. But
30: yeah. Was there any hesitation on your part, given the fact that Miles was traded, given that the roster's been in kind of a transition for the last couple of years, getting real younger, to sign on here for another couple of years?
27: No, I wasn't really any hesitation. Like I said, Miles is a great friend of mine and a great player and, you know, loved him when he was on the team. But, I mean, he's not on the team now. And, you know, I'm all in for Cleveland. You know, I'm a Cleveland kid through and through, and this is where I'm at and this is where I want to be. And this is where I'm going to go and play hard and try to fight to get wins. And whoever's here, that's who we go fight with, and that's who we go work with.
31: Did you come off of that
1: third most experience on this roster league-wise, and you're obviously from here. How much does that mean to you to not only be one of the more veteran leaders on this team, but to continue playing in your hometown?
27: Yeah, it's exciting. Everybody trying to say I'm old, though. I don't feel I'm old. I still feel good, but no, it's exciting just to still play for my hometown team. Like I said, being an Ohio kid and just working towards my goals. So, you know, got the contract, but, you know, I just enjoy playing football, and I'm glad to continue to do that.
7: Denzel, now that this is done, when we looked back to the offseason, it seemed, you know, a little odd that you weren't here for the OTAs and stuff like that. And I know you explained that you had COVID and stuff like that. and then you didn't really participate in minicamp. So, in retrospect, were those things a little bit related to the fact that you were trying to get this contract?
27: Yeah, it was related. It was related, to answer your question.
28: Hey, ESPN did an annual survey among coaches, executives, rating every position.
27: Mm-hmm.
28: You came up seventh among NFL quarterbacks.
27: Yeah.
28: Six pretty good ones ahead of you, but do you think that is fair ranking from here?
27: I feel I always get kind of put down in the rankings, lower than I should be. I'm not sure why it is, but, you know, it's a lot of talented guys, but I do feel like I'm that number one guy in the league. I feel my numbers speak for itself, my play when you turn on the tape. But like I said, it's a lot of great players, a lot of number one corners out there in the league, and I just happen to be one of them, just like other guys for other teams.
9: Denzel, I mean, there's just been so many changes, obviously, for the defense over the last six or however many months. Mm-hmm. Like, what gives you confidence that you as like a leader can help kind of keep that standard, what it's been for like one of the top units in the league?
27: Yeah, I think it starts with myself. I got to uphold the standard that I've been playing at, continue to play on a high level, and bringing people along with me as well as that go. And as I'm playing well, that's going to bring everybody else up as well.
28: Do you think this new coordinator will play as much press man as
27: Oh, potentially. I do. I really love the plays that he does have in. So I'm looking forward to getting out here and practicing them and going through them all. But we just got to wait and see how it's going to go during the game.
30: I know you already were when you signed the last contract, but how does it feel to be the highest paid guy at your position?
27: Yeah, it feels great. That was always my goal, to be the highest paid again and to make that happen. And I'm glad we got it done. But like I said, my most important thing, I just enjoy playing the game of football. So I'm grateful for the money, the raise they gave me and money. But now it's time to play football. I do what I love.
28: You worked a lot last year at the time of year on securing the ball. Mm-hmm. Between periods, you're always catching the ball and touching the ball.
27: Yeah.
28: And I don't know how many interceptions you had last year.
27: Mm-hmm.
28: So what's the state of your interception game, do you think?
27: When you say the state of it, what do you mean?
28: Can you get more?
27: I feel like I could definitely get more. Like I said, I always invite more targets. I want more targets, get more action on the ball. But, I could definitely get more, and I need to get more, and that's going to be the goal, again, going in this year to get more interceptions.
9: Denzel, you talked about sort of your role as a leader on the team. I mean, there's so many young guys brought in the last couple of years.
27: Mm-hmm.
9: It kind of feels like there's a transition happening in terms of, like, culture, and you got Todd here now. What role can you sort of play in trying to help build a new culture here?
27: Mm-hmm. Yeah, I think just continue to be myself, you know, lead how I lead. I feel I've become more vocal, but just continue to play well and playing at a high level. And like I said before, bringing people along with me and, you know, just continue to be myself. I feel that's going to help bring everybody up.
28: Between you and Tyson Campbell, there seems to be a lot of uncertainty as how the backups unfold, the nickelback and all the other. What's your opinion, having seen them through the spring season, the depth behind you? Starters.
27: Yeah, no, we gonna be good. Of course, you gonna think that lose some guys, and you know, the depth is not as well. But guys been playing well, and I think we gonna be good.
10: Was it kind of a badge of honor that you don't get a lot of interceptions because they're thrown the other side?
27: Yeah, but I want some action though. So I do love when they throw the ball at me. You know, I want them to throw the ball at me in this camp. You know, I don't want guys to go away from me just so I can practice as well and get reps on task. But, it is a badge of honor. You know, it's respect, and I'm grateful for that respect. But I do love being in action, though, and making plays.
9: Denzel, one of the rankings this offseason was about the young core players that have come in here, and the Browns are ranked fourth among now.
27: Mm-hmm.
9: And one of the new faces, obviously, is Jared Verse coming in. And among the big leaders and practitioners. Just when you saw that whole situation and that trade go down with Miles, and the fact that you brought Jared in, what type of message did that send to you as one of the longer tenured players?
4: to you, mm-hmm. Bringing in a player of his caliber?
27: Yeah, I think it shows that we're still competing to win. You know, it's not, I don't think, I see a lot of people talking about we're trying to rebuild and tank or something like that. But I think it just shows that we're trying to rebuild, bringing in a great player like Jared Burst. You know, he's still a talented player. Miles Garrett is obviously Miles Garrett. He's going to be who he is. But, you know, we're still a talented team and got talented players. We just got to go show that and play together. No one player wins the game. You know, it's a team sport. And we all play together, all 11. We're going to be good.
28: So your attitude both at your camp and today is that, hey, get traded and play hard for whoever.
27: Mm-hmm.
28: So what was the conversation like about that possibility?
27: I just pretty much focus on where I'm at. Like, if I'm here, cool. You know, if it came to the point to where I needed to be traded, then I think I'll focus more on it then. But that didn't come about yet. And I can still get traded. You know, that's the NFL. Things happen. And but I just deal with it as stuff come. You know, you can't worry about the what-ifs all the time. You just got to be in the moment.
30: What have been your early impressions of Todd? And what kind of camp do you think he's going to run?
27: Mm-hmm. Great. I think he's been great so far, just the way he's been rallying the team. I think it's going to be a tough camp. I do feel it's going to be a tough camp, but I'm excited for it.
4: What about Mike coming in and replacing Jim?
27: Yeah, no, I'm excited to have him. Like I said, I feel he got a lot of good plays and plays that I'm going to enjoy and can make a lot of plays in. So I'm looking forward to getting out here and practicing them and going through it with the rest of the team and going from there.
4: Mm-hmm.
27: Yeah, for sure. Those guys, they're going to make me work. I'm going to make them work too, though. But I'm looking forward to going against them. You know, they got a lot of talent, a lot of different body types. So just being able to get different work from all those players is going to be fun.
7: I know you addressed this a little bit, but what kind of changed for you or what made you still really want to be here even though Miles is gone? Because mm-hmm. it was a point where, you know, that was going to kind of rattled you a little bit.
27: Mm-hmm, yeah.
7: Previous year.
27: Yeah.
7: So what kind of changed in your mind about that?
27: I think really just thinking about, like, I'm from Cleveland. You know, this is the city I'm from. I've always played in Ohio. I'm an Ohio kid, and it's just grateful to be able to come and play for my hometown team. You know, not many people get to do that. So just to be able to get back to this city. I feel that deserves win and deserves a lot more. I just want to be a part of that once we get this thing going.
4: For you, what's the last one known that you're the longest tenured Browns player on this roster?
27: Mm-hmm. Say it one more time for me.
4: What's it like knowing that you're the longest tenured Browns player on this mm-hmm. roster?
27: Right? Yeah, like I said, everybody keep thinking I'm old, you know, but I'm still young and still ready to play. But no, like I said, I just knowing what's coming, you know, knowing what to expect out here and what to do and stuff. So just trying to be a leader for the team and just be myself.
4: Appreciate it.
27: Thank you, guys.
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13: Behind bars, Lee finds an unlikely ally in his cellie, Robert. The pair are like chalk and cheese. There's no way their paths would ever cross on the outside. But as a fellow inmate, Robert sees through the lies and vows to do the unthinkable. Clear Lee's name.
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0: Denzel both through 2029. You got some young guys in there, and I was joking with him, and he did not like it very much, but I'm like, you're kind of the veteran now, and it's got to be crazy. I mean, I'm sure you remember being out here, your first training camp. Obviously, that one didn't go the way you wanted, but to think about where you are now, incredible testament to your work and what you've done, but how's it kind of being in that role now where you look around and you're the vet?
1: A whole lot of new faces, a whole lot of new coaches. Team full of youngins, man. Team full of bronies, and we the bronze. You know? So, you know, I think Denzel is actually like OG. I feel like I'm still in that big bro kind of range.
0: Okay.
1: But Denzel is, he's getting up there to that OG.
0: What's it like kind of for you? You know, you wanted to get this done. We know that it kind of impacted the way that you approached the earlier portion of the offseason as you guys got it done. But to just get it done and now be all about football and getting ready here for this 2026 season.
1: Yeah, I mean, that's what's most important, training camp. We take this time to train.
0: You know,
1: let's get what we got to do. Let's get it done. You know, of course, leave that to my agency and people who control those things. But can't say enough good things about AB and the Browns and how they handled, you know, getting us ready for the situation and ultimately down to the wire. But I was able to practice yesterday, so that felt good.
0: Well, I was talking to you at lunch, and you said they're working on it right now. And maybe my eyes deceive me, but it felt like at some point yesterday, AB came over and said, yes, it is actually done. Is that how it happened? And what did he say to you?
1: Yeah, he came running on the field. He said, you know, it's done. He said, we're going to, I know you haven't signed yet, but we'll honor your contract, your deal. And, you know, if you want to practice, you can practice. I said, come on, give me my helmet.
0: That's great. That had to be a good fit. Did he get goosebumps when he came out and said that?
1: Yeah, I mean, it's hard to take in at the moment because, you know, you really just want to practice. So I think after practice when everybody, you know, hit me up and doing those all this kind of, you know, you check your phone, it's 1,000 messages and whatnot. But it's like we've been doing this for years now. So it's kind of, it is what it is.
0: Now, your mom is obviously your biggest fan, travels everywhere for all of the games. This had to be an incredible moment for you to be able to share with her as well. I know you haven't had too much time to dive into it, but how's that been to have, you know, be able to reward your hard work and everything that your mom's done to raise you and support you over this time?
1: No doubt. You know, my family's done a great job of having a support system for us. And if y'all haven't seen my mom, she's Brown's number. She's my number one fan.
0: Exactly.
1: But she becomes, you know, team mom and team number one fan as well. So I think that's very important in life, is just having a great support system.
0: Yep.
1: You know, upbringing like we did, my sisters and everybody, cousins, everybody that's just been around me, it's cool to see this growth that we have as a family. So hopefully we keep it going.
0: It's awesome. All right, speaking of keeping it going, that means let's get on this field and winning some games this year. A change at defensive coordinator. Mike Rutenberg comes in, and you can feel his energy just being out here, seeing him. What's it been like working with him, and how is, you know, without giving away the secrets, but, you know, a lot's going to stay the same, but there are going to be some fun new wrinkles.
1: A lot of new wrinkles, a lot of confusion for the offense.
0: Mm-hmm.
1: Obviously, if it's confusion for the offense, that means that we're switching up some looks and we're doing this, that, and the third. So we're getting it right now. If we're moving around a lot, you know, it's going to be a couple mistakes here and there. That's what we do right now. We get it cleaned up, and we just demand our respect from the offense.
0: When you have a new defensive coordinator, often then that would mean that everybody's different. But in this case, they kept your position coach, Coach Bonda, who's one of the best in the league, got an opportunity maybe to be a defensive coordinator himself, certainly soon got interviews this year. But how's that helped having that continuity of you, yourself, obviously, Rocket, and then Donovan's been here, Chris has been here, some of those guys in that room. But to be able to have, yeah, there's some new stuff, but there's still a lot of continuity in terms of who the main guy in your room is.
1: Yeah, I think that, first of all, Bonda, you know, what can I say, man? He's an ultimate player's coach. Cares about you. Cares about what your family's doing. And I think that makes the players want to, you know, go just that extra mile for him. And I think that's why he has so much success with players, relationship with coaches, anybody. So when you have a coach like that, it's easy to play for. Rudy, I don't even know, man. It's like, it's a roller coaster, Rudy, man, of just always bring emotion.
0: Yep.
1: Like his defense literally portrays what he is as a person. You know, it's very exotic and very like I don't know. It's a fun defense to play in.
0: That's
1: and
0: cool.
1: And he exemplifies that. So it's contagious. It spreads.
0: for you guys, really kind of the first time in a while that you're going against, at least at its core, a new type of an offensive scheme. What have you kind of seen from the offense as you've gone through? And you've been able to do it on the field a little bit, but also through film. And, you know, obviously they've made a lot of investment in the young skill talent there. So I think it's going to be kind of a fun camp to see you guys battle it out.

0: Yeah, like I said, I don't know all the intricate details of what they got going on. I know that Monk's got them under control, and it's a different look, different feel to it. But at the same time, as a defender, like, I like to control the pace.
1: Yep.
0: I like to dictate what the offense is going to do. So I'm going to continue doing that, and hopefully, you know, iron sharpens iron.
1: What do you think about your experience with Coach Monk so far? I mean, just the directness, the passion has got to be awesome.
0: Yeah. I think it's, you know, that's what you get with top-tier coaches like him. Been around the game for so long, finally getting his chance as an NFL head coach. So I know he has a lot to prove, and I think, you know, it's a lot on the table for him, but, you know, he can handle it. So let's do it.
1: Absolutely. Well, we'll wrap it up. Congratulations again, man. Grant, always a pleasure. Let's go Browns, baby.
0: Go Browns, dog power.
2: He was one of those ones that we were in the draft process before. We were hoping.
1: Yes.
2: And then sure
1: very much so.
2: We got Mr. Delpit, and he's been great since he's been here. He's going to be here a while longer. And there's a theme there because this defense now is pretty locked up for a while.
1: Yeah, it's good. You look at on the defensive line, Jared Verse and Alex Wright through 2028, Mason Graham through 2029. I think Jared Verse will likely be after this season locked up longer than that. That would be my guess. Linebacker Quincy Williams through 2027, Carson Schlesinger through 2028. And by the way, I'd add Mike Hall through 2027 as well.
2: Yep.
1: Now, if he goes and does things that were...
2: He looks good.
1: It appears that, again, long way to go, no pads, all of that. But Mike Hall looks like he has a chance to realize his immense potential. If that happens, it would obviously be huge for the Cleveland Browns. On the back end, you've got your corners Ward through 29, Tyson Campbell through 28. And the best part of that is that there's still the Jags paying some of that freight for you.
2: Yep.
1: And now you've got McNeil Warren and Grant Delpit through 2029. And my guess is, you know, the Browns are still in a position where they absolutely can keep Ronnie Hickman beyond that if he has another good year here. So it's a defensive core at the starters that has a chance to be together for a very long time. And you give those guys behind it, you know, a chance to kind of get their feet wet and build up that experience. So I think if you're the Browns right now, you're feeling like you're in a pretty good place at a lot of the key positions to at least know that you've got, you know, your defensive line starters through next year and adding in Malik Collins as well to that. But, you know, he's still working his way back. But I'm talking about the young nucleus of Verse, Wright, Graham, and Mike Hall.
2: Yep.
1: Both of your starting linebackers, Quincy and Schlesinger through next year, Denzel and Campbell, your top two corners, and then even Miles Harden. Miles Harden's got, this is his third year. He'll have one more year after this, but your corners are all locked up for this season and next. Your top two are locked up for this season and two more. And then your two of your top three top safeties are locked up for the next four. It's a good place to be young core.
2: It really is. And it's a cool thing too, because you're talking about an ability for all of these guys to kind of grow together.
1: Right.
2: In many instances, you know, through the prime of their career, if you're Denzel and Delpit and those guys, but then through the beginning of your career with some of these young guys as well, with Mason and Schlesinger and some of those guys. So, yeah, we're in a really good spot with where this defense is, and they've been great. The depth needs to come along, but that first team defense has been really the story of the first 2 days of camp.
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11: Get a little break and then getting back into it. How's that readjustment, reacclimation been for two after the offseason break?
12: It's been awesome. It hasn't been too hard because I came in a little early. I was here on like the 15th. So, yeah, I've been here for a little bit earlier. Yeah.
13: Spencer, you are making a transition to the left side, even though you played it before. Yeah. You're doing it at the highest level possible. How confident are you, having gone through the offseason program, that you'll be ready to go from day one?
12: I'm really confident, man. I got one of the best coaches in football teaching me how to get back to that position. And I do have a lot of reps there as well. So, I don't know, I'm really confident.
14: Are there any adjustments? What are the biggest adjustments you have to make, even though you have been there before?
12: I think the biggest adjustments is changing sides. It's kind of just learning how to get off again on that side. I think when you run off to one way so many times, it's a little harder to change back to the other side, if that makes sense.
13: Move to the right side, as you call it, for the benefit of the team, because you got a new guy come in, right?
12: Yes, sir.
13: How much better do you think you'd have been if you stayed 3 years at left tackle?
12: I think I could have gotten really good, but then I wouldn't know how to play both sides. So I feel like I feel really blessed to have been in the position I was in at Utah.
15: What were your experiences against Jared Verse when you went against each other in minicamp? And then what do you expect those battles to be like when you get the pads on?
12: He's so good, man. I mean, he's just really good at helping coach me up. There'd be a lot of reps because we didn't have anything like full speed before. So there'd be a lot of reps where I might have overset. He would let me know and then kind of help me correct mistakes I made.
16: What was your initial impression of him and just what kind of guy he is when he came in?
12: I feel like you just see him and he just has the aura of a competitor, if that makes sense. You see him and how loud he is in the locker room and the way he wants to lead every drill. He's a real competitor.
15: I mean, he's a guy that says his strength is the power, right? That he's a violent rusher. So, first of all, what does that look like? And then will that prepare you? Because, you know, he's one of the better guys to do that.
12: Oh, yeah. I mean, he's already one of, like, the top guys in, like, the numbers in the weight room. So I think absolutely that'll prepare me because there's not a lot of guys that can power rush like Jared Verse.
16: What personal goals do you have for yourself entering into this training camp?
12: I just want to be a damn good football player. Yeah.
15: There's been so much change. I know you're new, but it's probably going to be five new guys across the offensive line. So how do you, as a group, find that chemistry that an offensive line needs?
12: I feel like we just everybody goes in and puts in the work every day. I'm just the rookie, and I kind of follow what the vets have for us to do. And I don't know. I feel like I'll just do my job every day, and I think that'll come together.
15: Has Zion had any real good advice for you?
12: Oh, yeah. Zion, he's the best. After every practice, I'm out there, and he's helping me with my sets and my punches and things like that. Yeah.
16: As you got to know Elton, what have you taken from him and his experience in the league?
12: A thing that Elton has been showing me a lot of is back when he played tackle, and then how he kind of, the way he would load up his foot to get up out of his stance. That's something that he's helped me out a lot with, and yeah.
15: Good.
12: Thank you.
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17: 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But what about that cyclist or the pedestrian crossing the street? If you hit them while speeding, you'll do more.
18: Baseball news. Rangers shortstop Corey Seager activated from the injured list. The Astros hammer the Rangers 11-2. Jeremy Pena, 3 hits and 3 RBIs. Orioles and relief pitcher Yennier Cano agree to a $7.5 million deal for the 27-28 seasons. Dodgers fall at home to the Red Sox 9-4. Boston, a 5-run seventh inning. The Yankees beat the Cubs at Wrigley 2-0. Will Warren, 7 strikeouts. I'm Trey Bender.
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15: Guaranteed human. You know, I think I'm doing my thing with the colors and stuff. But now it's good to be back around teammates and anything like that. You get that month and a half off to digest everything, and then you come back and you're just ready to work.
13: Do you already feel like part of the team after going through spring little as you did?
15: Yeah, I felt like part of the team the first day here. You know, the guys were understanding of the circumstances. They gave me my little bit of time to, you know, remorse and everything like that. But man, I feel like I'm a brother. I feel like I've been with these dudes all year, all OTAs.
11: Did you, during the offseason, did you try to find a way to, like, connect with some guys like Alex or Isaiah or guys in the room?
15: Yeah, no, I got some training with a couple of the guys. Me and Q had ended up going to a wedding together. I got to see A-Wright and a couple of the other guys while I was on a little vacation. I got to spend some good time with everybody.
2: I know you haven't been teammates long with Denzel Ward and Grant Delpit, but just seeing them get those extensions, how excited were you for not only them, but what it says about the defense and the level you guys are trying to compete at?
15: Yeah, no doubt. But I mean, you can tell they're very humble. You know, they get in the locker room, everybody, you know, they get paid. You know how guys are, oh, yeah, you got paid. You know, they real humble and everything like that, try to downplay it. Man, that's big money, and I'm very happy for them and their families. You know, they're able to, you know, rejoice and all that. But they came back the next day just ready to work. It wasn't anything about the money or anything like that. They're ready to move on.
4: Does this feel different than your first two camps with the 49ers?
15: Oh, Rams, but nah, you're good. Nah, it don't feel no different. At the end of the day, football is just football. You just work. You know, obviously, it's a different area, different, you know, vibe, different playbook, and I'm ready for all of it.
13: Jared, sacks aren't everything. We all know that. But what do you think the next evolution of your sack game brings you to?
15: I mean, it's just finishing. I mean, when you look at the numbers and everything like that, and I'm never a big stat guy, big number guy, but to be translucent with it, to talk about the statistics of it all, I'm one of the highest pressure rates, but pressures don't mean anything if you can't finish. Getting to the quarterback means nothing if you can't finish. Yeah, it throws him off a little bit and messes with his head, but, you know, sacks is what puts him back a little bit, and that's just, you know, finishing is just my biggest part. A 100, 1,000. Like, I want to finish as many times as possible. As many times as I get back there, I want to finish.
5: Jared, the Browns are hopeful that they can sign Jadeveon Clowney. So I was just wondering, what are your thoughts on that, and how do you guys think, how do you think that you two guys would pair together?
15: Yeah, you know, I mean, Clowney's obviously one of the best rushers I've ever, you know, watched. You know, watching his film from college and everything like that. That's one of the biggest reasons I even ever played DN. So, you know, having that dude in the room would be, you know, monumental for me. But I will say, you know, having that vet presence is probably even bigger than just, you know, my personal honor of him. Having that vet presence, someone that's been around the game, someone that can teach you things like that. That's why I went to the Sack Summit, to be around, you know, Von Miller, Max Crosby, you know, all these, you know, high-end rushers, because you can learn so much from them.
5: Did you get a chance to talk to him when he was here yesterday
15: visiting? No, I didn't even get to see him. I heard about word of mouth.
6: When you talk about finishing, what do you think is that next step for you? How do you go about finishing?
15: I think it's just, you know, working on grip strength and everything like that. You can get your hands on them, you can throw them around and everything like that. But with the game, the way it's evolving, quarterbacks are getting stronger. They'll be able to move a little bit faster, everything like that. So if you get your hands on them, you might not get another chance to do that. You just got to handle it right then and there.
7: Jared, obviously you're focusing on getting acclimated yourself. But as training camp wraps up and what you've seen so far from the guys around you, what do you like about maybe the depth of pieces on the defensive line, especially on the ends?
15: Yeah, I mean, I feel very confident that if I go out of the game, you know, somebody can come right behind me and handle that. It's not something I've always been used to. You know, sometimes I got to go into the game, I got to go 7, 8, 9, 10 plays, get off a play, and then go back in. Like, and having those people behind you that, you know, you can trust to go in and help hold things down for a play or two while I get my little breath out, maybe three, and then let me come back in and just dominate. You know, having that, you know, that second, you know, that second string, that a little bit of depth is, that's monumental.
8: Jared, there's been a lot said about just your ability and your willingness to come in immediately in the spring and start being a vocal leader, not really, you know, like almost like you've been here for years. Where did you maybe develop that over the course of your career? Why is that something that you kind of felt comfortable doing as soon as you got here?
15: Yeah, I mean, that's just honestly from my dad. My dad's always been a vocal person. He's always, you know, if something's wrong, if something's not the way that he would like it up to his standards, he's going to voice it. And that's something I've just carried with my whole life. From when I was in college, high school, everything like that, just going all the way up to the league. That's something I did with the Rams, and I got in trouble with it a couple times at the Rams being too vocal, but that's just something, that's the way I am. I just want everybody to, I hold everybody to a high standard because I hold myself to a high standard.
13: Is that with other teammates that they said you were being too vocal or coaching staff?
15: Nah, it was Sean.
13: At the
15: Sac
13: Summit that you mentioned, do you learn how to develop different moves?
1: Yeah, definitely. I mean, we watched a bunch of different players' tapes and everything like that. When my tape came up, you know, Vaughn and Max and Cam Jordan, they were quick to, you know, announce, hey, your power, the best power in the league. They were like, you can walk anybody back. Once you work a move off that, you'll be unstoppable. You'll go from, you know, 7, 8, 9 sacks to 20s, you know, going into those higher numbers. And he was like, that's just what it takes. And, you know, we were not only just talking about it when we got onto the field, they was able to tell me, hey, try this. You know, Vaughn took me aside for a good 10, 15, 20 minutes. It was really giving me that vet presence of like, hey, here's what you got to do. Try this move, try this move. It doesn't work for me, but this might work for you. Or this works really well for me. Try this.
13: When and where was that?
1: It was in Vegas on July. It was before the wedding. So I think it was July 10th.
13: So that's your kind of theme for this camp, personally, to develop more moves?
1: Yeah, I think right now is the time to try out things and, you know, figure out what works for you. Obviously, I try so many things during the offseason, you know, on bags and on air, but trying it against, you know, finally, you know, against these actual, you know, legit tackles that can actually really work and, you know, they're trying to get better also and they're trying to see these new moves too. It'll help me figure out what I can add to the game.
3: Hey, do you think it would be unfair if fans compare you to Myles Garrett?
1: I mean, I think it's a bottom line, don't compare me to anyone. I'm not Miles, I'm not this guy, I'm not that guy, I'm Jared. I'm going to put a whole standard to what DN should be like, and that's going to put me against like what DN should be like. Don't put me against a specific player. I'm going to raise the standard of any defensive player, period.
5: So do you think that's one thing that Jadeveon could help you with if he signs here with your array of pass rushers?
1: 100%. I mean, obviously we're signing him, you know, to help on the field, you know, to help, you know, the team develop as a whole. But I think me personally, selfishly, I think it would be very, you know, helpful to have that vet presence around me.
6: Jared, do you need to prove it? Go ahead, Scott. Do you need to prove in training camp that you've got those counter moves before you try them in the game, or is that something you already feel like get to week one, you can go try those counters to your power?
1: I mean, you got to try it every day. You can't just pull anything out in game, because you pull something out in game and you look dumb, you're going to be all over social media looking stupid. Nah, you got to try that in practice, and that goes for anything in life. You got to practice it 100 times, 1,000 times, so you can't get it wrong. You can't just try it one time, practice it works, and try it in game, because when you go up against these Trent Williams, you know, these Deion Dawkins, these real legit tackles, they're going to mess you up doing that.
2: Just along the lines of trying out all these moves, I guess when people talk about you as a pass rusher, they obviously bring up your power first, but is there any part of your game that you either think is underrated or like you think you really have room to grow in terms of your how you're getting to quarterbacks?
1: Yeah, I mean, I don't care about too much what people think about my game, like if it's underrated, overrated, anything like that. I have a lot of things I want to grow. I mean, even you ask me about anything, I want to grow my power even more. Like, I just want to become better at every aspect of the game constantly, whether it's the run, whether it's speed moves, counter moves, going in, going outside, anything. I just want to become better.
5: Jared, do you feel like you're going to be someone on this defensive line and on this defense in general that kind of brings guys together? Anytime I saw video clips of you, like even in LA, you're just kind of really, just gregarious and a guy's guy with your teammates. What impact do you think you can have on this defense in that way?
1: I just want to elevate everyone around me. Obviously, I want to be the best player I can possibly be, get all the sacks, you know, get the defensive player of the year, go to the Super Bowl, win the Super Bowl. I obviously don't want to win all that. The biggest thing I care about is just what's happening today, and that's just to make my teammates better out there in any aspect I possibly can.
9: Here, Coach Monk did mention the possibility of starters maybe playing some of the preseason games, which obviously never happened when you were under Sean. Just as far as trying out those new moves and maybe during the joint workouts against the Bills, how beneficial is it getting that?
1: Yeah, I mean, especially, you know, when you talk about the Bills, I'm very excited just because Deion's someone I'm very, you know, I love to go up against, somebody I love to work against. I'm very excited for that, to try out some moves against, you know, a different type of tackle. You know, obviously, they're going to learn my habits out here very quickly after a couple weeks of going up against each other every day. Everybody's going to, that's just how it naturally goes. But when you go up against somebody you see maybe once a year, because I've only seen them 2 years ago, it's going to be a lot different. So I'm excited, you know, whether we play in the preseason, whether we don't, I'm just ready to work. Yeah, now he's definitely got that old school vibe, like that real nitty gritty, hey, let's get to work, let's not play around, everything like that. Off the field, he's the nicest dude, he's a conversation, everything like that. On the field, you kind of like lean away from him, like you kind of like, all right, cool, I got you, coach. But now that's just, you know, I think it's very good to have a coach like that, you know, someone that can, you know, differentiate, you know, fun and, you know, real work.
5: Jerry, last one. Walking in here, we saw that Deion Sanders is here, and, you know, to see if she can practice and everything like that. So, just with his, obviously, larger-than-life reputation as a defender in the NFL. Are you excited to meet him and maybe talk to him a little bit today?
1: Yeah, I mean, obviously, you know, he's one of the best to ever do it. As a Florida State guy, you know, I've always watched him. I always idolized him, you know, watching, you know, going around the facility, you see his picture on every other wall. Like, it's crazy. But I'm just ready to, you know, talk to him, get to dissect his brain a little bit about the game. Obviously, we play different positions, but you still take a lot away from him.
10: Thank you.
1: Y'all have a good one.
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10: 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Johnson.
11: They had a schedule conflict, so J.W. is going to join me this afternoon. And a couple preliminary remarks. J.W. might want to say something, then we'll take questions. First of all, great to have our fans out here, right? It just, we all like it. The players like it. Drives up everybody's energy, so it's great to have the players out here, or the fans out here. Great to have our players back too. It seemed like a short break, but they came back in shape, playing hard. As you can tell, we work hard in camp, 2 hours today, really 2 hours every day, but off to a good start. The young guys are performing well, and you know, excited to see what happens as we try to stack up good practice after good practice.
12: Yeah, not much to add. Just excited to see these young guys. Everybody's working hard. I think you'll see coaches are coaching the coaches and coaching the players hard, and that's exciting to see. And everybody's just ready to get to work. And we're early in camp, but we're excited about the early results.
11: Questions?
13: How do you guys feel about the fact that you headed back into training camp still with a two-way quarterback competition going on as opposed to sort of knowing where you're going?
11: You'll take that easy one?
12: Listen, I think all these guys are coming in and working hard. I mean, you know, you see what Deshaun's done, obviously, unfortunately, with a bunch of injuries that it had have been season-ending the last couple years. But he's put in the work. Shador's really done a great job. He's been here a lot all spring. working hard, Dylan, Taylen Green. So, look, we all know that the quarterback position is that we need to figure out at some point in time, and then there's 31 other teams that probably need to do the same. A lot of guys have franchise quarterbacks, but we're excited about how hard the guys are working. We're excited about Todd and the staff working with them to put them in a position to be ready to go this season.
14: Jimmy, how do you balance the fact that this is kind of a transition period with having high expectations?
11: Well, I don't know about high expectations. Let's say improved expectations, okay? We're always careful, as you know, to set the expectations, and I think we have made giant strides in our talent level the last 2 years, but it takes these young guys a lot of time, and I think we could have the chance to start double-digit first- and second-year players, and I don't care how good you are, it takes a little bit of time to improve, but we're really excited about the roster we've assembled.
15: Jimmy, dome question, of course, many questions with the dome. And a couple of months ago, one of your officials said there might be some sticker shock when fans hear the first prices for the PSLs. What more light can you shed on the prices fans can expect for PSLs, maybe even a range?
11: Yeah, well, I'm not sure who said that. We actually had a meeting on it today, and I can unequivocally say this. We have made no decisions on pricing for either PSLs or tickets, okay? And we have a lot of work to do. I can tell you this. Probably our number one overarching goal is to have as many affordable tickets as we can because we got great fans and they deserve it.
16: Jimmy, how much did you contribute to the decision to trade Miles Garrett?
11: That was Andrew's decision. Obviously, I don't know what Andrew shared with you yesterday or in the past. You know, that's something that conversations we'd had for a while before it was announced, and the Rams were a good partner there and kept it quiet. But a decision like that, ownership is going to be involved, but it's Andrew's decision, Andrew's recommendation, and in this case, ownership blessed it.
15: So let me just follow up. Why did you approve the trade?
11: Well, one, I think we got a really good player back, and I think you saw him today, a really good player who's 25 years old and still on his rookie contract. So that's the biggest reason. And then we picked up a 1, a 2, and a 3. And, you know, I think we all realized the 3 years we didn't have number one picks due to the Deshaun trade. And one of those years, I think we didn't even have a second. And the value of those picks, as we proved the last 2 years, are tremendous. So Miles is an unbelievable player. I mean, I was thinking the other night, take Jim Brown, Joe Thomas, Miles Garrett. You know, they are first ballot Hall of Famers, world-class people. And so it was not an easy decision, but we've made it, and we're moving on, and excited about Jared, and excited about those three draft picks.
13: Would you welcome back today, Dean Carney?
11: You know, that's an Andrew decision, but yeah, I think so. If Andrew says he thinks he can help us, we will.
17: Jimmy, after Miles was traded, there was concern. What about who might be next, Denzel? But you got in the last couple of days, you've gotten Denzel under contract. Grant's under contract. So how important was it to have those guys under contract beyond the next couple of years?
11: Yeah, I would say this. As you know, you don't just decide on Tuesday you're going to re-sign some guy and do it on Wednesday. It takes a while. And so we've been working with both those guys. They both played their entire career with us. They're really good players, really good people, and they're now the cornerstones of our defense, so it's great to have them to have them tied up for several years. And it's great to see them out here. I mean, both of them make a big difference.
18: In terms of that, do you feel like your expectations then are the same for this defense, you know, which has statistically been the best over the last 3 years?
12: Yeah, I'll say, listen, obviously we've had a lot of success. We're really excited about Rudy and what he's doing. We're really not changing much of the scheme. But listen, you know, being top five in the NFL in defense is tough to repeat every year. We hope we're there. If we drop a little bit, it could happen. But like we said, we got a good young core. We've got a lot of good veterans here, and we're excited about the staff and what they're doing. So our expectations for the defense is high, and I think you guys have seen the last couple of days they're flying around and look like they're in mid-season form. But we want them to play at a high level, and so do they.
19: What would you guys say you've learned about Todd since you got to know him, since he's been here?
11: You know what's interesting? Todd was here for a year, obviously, and so we got to know him pretty well. And the 3 years that he was at Baltimore, for whatever reason, we stayed in contact and always thought very highly of him. And I would say, Andrew and I were talking at the end of practice, he coaches really hard. He coaches the players hard, but he coaches the coaches hard. If you're the wide receiver coach and some right guy runs 8 yards, it's supposed to be 9, you're going to hear about it right then. You run around waiting until after practice, you have it right then. And you know, this is coaching and teaching, and I think he's really good at it. He's really comfortable at it. I think he has a unique ability to get on people hard and yet pick them up at the end of practice or the next phase or whatever. But I think a lot of things, I'll let JW take a stab at it too, have impressed us about Todd, but that's probably the number one thing for me.
20: Junior, yeah. JW, was there anything during the interview process for the coaching search where when you spoke to Todd, he said something or did something that kind of you left that interaction thinking like this really might be our guy?
11: Well, let me say a couple things, and I should have said this on your question. He's also really comfortable in his own skin. And you all know how hard these jobs are and how long the season are, but I think Todd's comfortable in his own skin. And I don't want to share any trade secrets, but he was my favorite from the get-go. And we had some good coaches, and people drop out, and people don't turn out the way you thought. But he was my pick from the first. And everybody says he's never been a head coach, and he's 60. But we had the choice of taking that or somebody's never been a head coach who's 32 or 33. So I like our odds. JW, you might want to say.
12: I'd just say, you know, obviously we need to improve on offense, and he has a proven track record in that and developing quarterbacks and receivers, et cetera. And I think Jimmy said it, like, his personality, his demeanor, his attitude, the way he's going to coach, you know, he can approach, talk to anybody. So he just stood out as the top candidate for us as we got through the process, and we're excited to have him here.
21: Can you guys mention the young core? Obviously, Todd being the first time, our first year head coach for you guys, a lot of changes this offseason. You talked about expectations a little bit, but when you think about where you guys are at as a team and some of the new stuff that's changed, what would you sort of define success looks like in 2026?
12: Winning. Winning consistently.
11: I would say this, and we never do this, but I think the odds are for us to win 5.5 games, I'll take the over.
15: JW said, obviously, we've got to get the quarterback situation figured out. I take it to be beyond the season. So when would you like to know which quarterback is going to be playing in the stadium in 2029?
12: Well, I think that's a long way out.
11: I think what Monk said the other day, we'll know by the first game who the starter's going to be. And I think
15: this year.
11: But I think, listen, somebody might have a great year and they're our quarterback forever, okay? Or somebody, neither of them might. I think it's way, way, way early to be talking about who's going to be our quarterback next year. We've got to figure out who's going to start the first game.
13: If Deshaun Watson plays the way that you guys hope he does, if he wins this job, can you see a world in which he's around?
11: 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That's obviously Todd's call.
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11: start.
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0: I'm a chef, restaurateur, and all-around curious guy with a true interest in all things food. I've been cooking for over 30 years. I've worked in and owned a number of restaurants, but my experience as a judge on Food Network's Chopped for the past 10 years has really piqued my curiosity in the food culture. I believe there's a story behind every meal, a story behind every person who makes it, a story behind each ingredient used, and I want to know everything I can about it, and that's why we're here. 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You'll get behind-the-scenes stories from my friends in the industry and dig into why we eat the way we do.
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2: Being a restaurant worker, being a chef, is the biggest privilege of my life. 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
4: The most important thing for me is not my writing ego. 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
12: I mean, look, you can see it. I mean, obviously, Jimmy mentioned it, but him, the attention to detail and telling these guys what to do. I mean, I think, remember earlier in the spring, we had a routes on air session and quarterbacks were throwing the ball short, or it was a windy day and he started over and said, listen, you guys are NFL quarterbacks. You got to start making these throws. So he's going to hold everybody accountable, whether that's on the field, being on time in the meeting room, dressing accordingly, doing all the right things. So, and the guys are listening to him and they're buying into what he's selling.
14: Are you surprised that they're 10 openings took out the Ravens? Are you surprised you're the only team that considered Todd Monken?
12: I think Todd's had plenty of opportunities. It just didn't work out, and we're glad he's here, and he's going to be the head coach of the Cleveland Browns for hopefully many years to come.
5: You guys talked about the young core. Last year's draft class was very strong, really early. From what you've seen so far through the spring and the summer out here, do you feel like Andrew Berry put together a draft that can not just on paper look good, but on the field look good for this year?
11: I do. I mean, listen, we've been, what do we have, six practices, seven practices, but, you know, the receivers look really good. It's hard to tell about the offensive linemen until we get on pads, you know, but I think E-Man, now that he's healthy, has looked good. So, yeah, we're very optimistic, and we have high expectations, and they know it.
15: Jim, I hear this narrative all the time, and I ask you about what you think about it. Narrative, you guys are rebuilding now. Obviously, you have some good pieces, a lot on defense, a young team. And the idea is, a lot of fans mention is, you know, when the new stadium opens, that's when you guys really want to be back to being a playoff-type team. Do you consider that? Do you guys talk about that? Is that realistic?
11: Never. I mean, we want to be a contending playoff team in 27, okay? That doesn't mean we can't make it in 26, but the stadium does not come into play at all. Zero.
5: Jimmy and JW, if we can maybe both address this. It seems like sort of almost the elephant in the room in some ways, that you have one quarterback that's in the competition that fans don't necessarily embrace the way that I think you hope that they will, and one who is wildly popular. So do you have any kind of a strategy or any thoughts on how to manage or deal with that situation?
12: Look, I think everyone's a fan of each guy's, right? Some guys like Deshaun, a lot of people don't. Some guys like Shadur, maybe some people don't. It really doesn't matter, and those guys don't care about it. But like I said earlier, those guys have been here working hard. All they want to do is win. They want to help this team out. They know our success on the field is paramount for the team and for our fans and this organization and for this city. Like, you know, I think Jimmy said it, you know, having 8 wins the last 2 years is unacceptable. And, you know, I was talking to Daryl earlier. We had a ton of opportunities last year to win a lot of games, and we just didn't. But we feel comfortable about those guys. Whoever wins the job, we're going to support them. We hope the fans support them. And, you know, the best thing they can do is play well and win football games, and that'll change the narrative.
11: I think one thing I've noticed about fans is if a player plays well, they tend to change and like him. So we'll see.
6: Jimmy, this is year 15 for you as the owner of Browns, I think. How would you summarize your performance and your tenure as the owner of the team?
11: I'd say on the field, not very good. Okay. And I think I said this spring, but You know, listen, we're blessed to get to do a lot of things. Hopefully most of them go well. But our on-field performance, and this is more D and I, not Whitney and JW, is something that keeps us awake at night, and it's unacceptable. And I hate it the most for our fans because they deserve better than that. So we're working hard every day to not have that same kind of performance we've had in the past. But we're not, we don't have our head in the sand. We know we've not performed.
7: Bunch of teams around the NFL have unveiled their own plans to build their enclosed stadiums with clear roofs and things like that. Can you just touch on the competition for those big events that you're hoping that this new building is going to be able to lure to Cleveland? We have competition in big cities like, you know, Washington, D.C. and Kansas City and whatnot. And, you know, how do you see that plan?
11: Yeah, well, I think if you look at where consumers are spending their money, it's on sports and entertainment. And, you know, those concerts are entertainment. And unfortunately in Cleveland, with the weather we have and the way the football season works, you're probably only going to have the opportunity to have two or three of those. You know, we're hoping we'll have 10 to 12 big events and then a bunch of medium-sized and smaller events. Is there competition? Yes. The competition tends to be geographic. And so I don't think anybody's in our immediate area. Maybe, I guess, Buffalo's outside, so it doesn't. But I think the way we're not the only ones doing it, if you're going to spend $2.5 to $3 billion, you've got to do more than play, you know, 10 football games.
8: Anything else?
11: We good? Mm-hmm. All right. Great to see y'all. Appreciate it.
8: Thank you. Appreciate that.
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8: By the head coach here, Cleveland Browns, Todd Monken. Coach, good to see you, man. I know the answer to the question of did you get accomplished what you wanted to in your first one? The answer from every coach typically is no, we didn't, but they're never satisfied. What I am curious about, though, is going into your first training camp, there was a message that I'm sure you wanted your team to receive. Was that message received in terms of the effort that you wanted to see and the bounce that you wanted to see in your first camp?
13: I think so. I told the team last night, you know, my initial thought was to tell them it's time. You know, it's for real now in terms of we ramp up for the opening game against the Jaguars. But really, to be honest, they were so dialed in the whole offseason that really the time started all the way back when we had mini camps and OTAs. So there was really nothing to say. We got a good group of guys that like to practice. You don't really have to say much. And so so today was just another one of those days where the guys came out ready to go, ready to practice. And so
21: how pleased were you with the condition that everybody came back in? It seemed like, you know, other than Malik, you had everybody ready to go, at least at the beginning of practice today.
13: No, that's, you know, we're not really banged up. Malik's the only one on PUP, so we've got everybody. That was nice. Everybody passed the conditioning test, which was great, and which I expected.
21: Yep.
13: And no, it was good today, and that's why you go 90 minutes the first day. You know, you don't need to overdo it the first day. Today, offensive install is really quick game in third and medium, so you don't have a ton of routes that are down the field. We did a good number of two spots to take advantage of the time we did have, but it's good to get back out there and reinstall and get after it. And I thought both sides competed at a very, very high level.
8: And you also get, you know, some certainty roster-wise with, you know, you get the Denzel deal done and then you get the Delpit deal done today. So it's kind of like you said, time to go. Everybody's on the same page, and let's go.
13: No, how cool. I said this to media, you know, how cool it is for Denzel, you know, and well-deserved. I mean, he's still playing at an elite level, and obviously so is Grant. And now the pressure's on Banta and B. Lynch. I mean, they got the highest-priced secondary in the frickin' NFL, so now the pressure's on that.
21: I love that. You mentioned the two spots. So we were actually sitting up today, and it was nice. Corporate partners weren't there, so we were able to kind of sit up. And it was very cool. I've never seen this before where, you know, you'd on one field with the ones, they'd run the play, and then it would be like as soon as that play ended on the twos, they'd run the same play. So we got to kind of know what we were looking for on the second side. And I thought it was really neat. Is that something you've done before? I thought it was just a very cool thing. Nothing I've ever seen.
13: It was really two-spotted. The timing wasn't meant to be that way. But usually the first group's going to be a little bit ahead of the second group. One, just in and out of the huddle. They've got a better grasp of what you're doing. I like to get it going to make sure we get everything in. So I'm constantly on the guys to get them to drill and get it started and get on and off the field, but maximize every minute that we have. So it's really to get the maximum amount of reps we have. Yep. It's not really set to almost ping pong. It's not meant to be that way. It's nice for you guys to be able to see it almost like see and anticipate on the other field. But it's meant to get as many reps as we can for the guys, maximize the time that we have. But obviously, keep it in mind, the amount of reps our guys get. You know, we can't two-spot every drill.
21: Yeah, right.
13: We don't have enough. But definitely trying to get as many reps as we can and develop this young team.
8: All of the pieces obviously matter in any sort of quarterback competition. Deshaun went first today the way he did at minicamp, and I assume Shador tomorrow is kind of the way that'll go. What did you make of their performances today? And then as this process goes along, you know, obviously you're watching all of it. Do you have a benchmark in your head, even if you don't want to say it publicly, about when you want to kind of have this thing wrapped up?
13: Well, the answer is really the same. I mean, it's by the first game. It has to be wrapped up. Really? We have no choice. It's going to come to a head here. Actually, before then, the week of the game, and you're going to have to make that decision of who that is. And we've got to continue to work through the first few weeks of installs, and then we're going to play in the preseason. I mean, they're going to play in the preseason, and

0: certainly we've taken a step forward in terms of giving the guys an opportunity to showcase their ability. Because obviously it starts up front, okay, and their ability to get protected when you're throwing it, and then who you have, you know, on the perimeter that can make plays for you.
1: We live in a day and age now where everybody's got their cell phones out and they're going to clip plays. And there were some interceptions today with Deshaun, had back-to-back ones. Through your eyes, I know you got to watch the tape, but through your eyes, how do you evaluate those plays? And is it, how big of a deal is it really too? Because we didn't know, for example, we were saying up top, we're like,
2: no, we didn't know.
1: Oh yeah, there were a lot of passes that came out quick. It felt like a lot of, not necessarily checkdowns, but get the swing out quick or some shorter passes. There was nothing down the field. He said, yeah, well, that's exactly what we were doing. Oh, okay. That makes a little bit more sense for people watching it. I know that you don't care necessarily what's on social media, but how do you, in your process, evaluate those types of plays and go forward from them as learning? You want to make mistakes in practice.
0: Well, as you mentioned, today was really a lot of quick game install. That kind of matches your first day, you know, trying to pump the ball down the field. Now, we did have play actions, so that gave us a chance. And some could happen organically with quick game conversions that could end up that way. The first interception, we ran a naked, and Denzel, hell, I mentioned early in my press deal, where you better get the ball off quickly because if you're late making a throw, Denzel's got the makeup speed to close and cut in front. It was a great play more by him than, to me, a poor decision. I was standing right behind Deshaun. I would have made the throw.
2: Yeah.
0: The second one was a dig where he was late. Now, I had to go back and look to see if he had to move in the pocket. Just got it out late, and we got an overlap corner that made a nice play on it. And then the last one was by Dylan, and it was, trying to make a back shoulder to the field, which is very difficult. A back shoulder throw to the field is very difficult. Again, I thought two of the plays were really nice plays by corners, and the other one we were just late. But that's part of it. That's part of the learning process. I mean, you want right now, just like in the offseason, you want your quarterbacks to work at – their mastery of the offense to where it's QB driven, right? Their ability to signal and change routes and be in control of the offense. You'd like to at least start that way, be aggressive with your throws, and then let's kind of reel it back in. It's hard
1: figure out what
0: to
1: you
0: go
1: can get
0: the
1: away
0: other
1: with.
0: Way,
1: right.
0: You know, and not take some shots down the field and give your chance for the guys a chance to make some plays. Not that, hell, I don't want to throw any interceptions, so that's not what I'm getting at. But you certainly, that's going to be part of the game. It's just, you're just trying to minimize it.
1: When you go just kind of along those lines with quarterbacks in particular, you want them at some point to push the boundaries in practice so that they know what they can or can't get away with. They know, for example, on that dig now, Deshaun's going to know that timing is that it's either got to be out or that route's not available to me now.
0: Sure.
1: How much of the learning comes from kind of stuff like that? Aaron Rodgers was just talking about this recently
2: and saying how
1: valuable it was, you know, when they basically told him, no, it's okay to make mistakes and push things in practice because you want to take care of the football in the games, but you need to know where those boundaries are, where the lines are.
0: 100%. No, I mean, you're never going to keep taking those steps. You're never going to become QB-driven or controlled if you don't allow them to change plays at the line of scrimmage, if you don't allow them to get you in a premium play, if you don't allow them to take chances with the ball, then you bring it back in. And when that happens, you have to coach them, right? You can't, when they make certain decisions, you can't get after them, you can't poo-poo it, you can't MF them, because then they won't do it anymore. Then they're going to stop.
2: Yeah.
0: Just like all of us would, right? You make a mistake and you get dog cussed over it, then you're like, well, then you basically go into a shell. I don't want our quarterbacks to go into a shell.
1: Right.
0: Now they can't sure as hell lose us the game, for God's sakes. But I want them right now. Now is that time for us to continue to push the envelope.
2: And interesting, too, up front, it was DeWand over there at left tackle, and you guys moving through that stuff. Obviously, the answer to that, I assume, would be the same. We've got to have that group done by the week of the first game. But just kind of your timeline with all of those new faces. We've had so many familiar guys through here through all these years, and now a bunch of new faces up front.
0: Yeah, we're going to, with DeJuan and Spencer, we're going to treat the left tackle position a lot like the quarterback position and alternate that day to day. Tomorrow, Spencer will be with the ones.
2: Okay.
0: So we're trying to kind of find the pieces, you know, where it fits best with the guys that we have up there and obviously give guys opportunity to compete. And that's, you know, I don't think it's fair that every day a young player, unless they've proven it, goes with the ones, even as highly drafted as Spencer.

0: was, along with the same with the wideouts. You know, they've got to earn it, and they've all done a great job. They're going to continue to ascend.
1: What are some of the positions you mentioned? Left tackle, obviously quarterback, but you know, center was one that at least we on this side of it have talked about trying to figure mm-hmm. that out. Is that one still that you're looking to figure out the pieces? Mm-hmm. Is Elton going to be the center? Is he going to be a guard? Is that so? Will we see kind of rotation there as well?
0: 100%. I think you're trying to work on, you know, your right guard position, center, and then left tackles where you're really trying to. Now, that's not the only spots. I mean, obviously, Titus has got to play well
1: yep.
0: at right tackle. Zion's got to play good at left guard. You know, I think Elton can play either positions, but certainly working through the center spot as well.
1: As the head coach, you're in charge. We talked about this in minicamp and in the OTAs. You're in charge of all of it. So on the flip side today, you said some great plays by your corners. I thought the defensive line had a pretty strong day at times, especially the two young guys with Malik on the pup. You know, now you're seeing Mike Hall and Mason Graham, two highly drafted guys, highly decorated guys. I thought that they kind of jumped out. Is it kind of fun for you to be able to be happy on every play and also probably pissed off on every play on to some level, as opposed to just being solely focused on offense?
2: That's true.
0: No, that's true. You know, I always say it to our staff is, and you're exactly right, like when you're a position coach, you're paid to develop your room, mm-hmm. and that's what you're paid to do. And that's where you'll get fired fastest, if you don't develop your players. And then coordinators are paid to score or stop somebody, right? You're not really paid to win. You're really not, right?
1: Yeah, you're paid to dominate your side of the ball.
0: You win every game 7-6, you're going to get fired as the offensive coordinator. You win every game 41-40, the D coordinator is going to get fired.
1: Yeah.
0: The head coach is paid to win, right? So I get that, you know, and we're paid to win. And I want to score. You're not going to win if you don't score.
1: That's right.
0: I mean, you know, whenever I say that, I think of Hoosiers when they're about to start four passes and old boys over there, you got to shoot. You can't score if you don't shoot. You know, so I understand we want to score. Okay, I do get that. But the fact of the matter is that it's fun watching now being the head coach of an attack style defense and going against it for 3 years and two times a year of watching how disruptive, you know, that can be and how it kind of shrinks your run game a little bit because it's just different. It's just different. You have to have certain plays. They're going to know the plays they're going to get with that style. But, you know, Mike and Mason, along with when Malik's back, I mean, you talk about guys that can really get off the mm-hmm. football to create havoc. And they do a great job. Ball get up, Jock does, and his guys of that. And obviously having Jared over there and Alex, I think, Alex Wright is so underrated as a player. I mean, super impressed by him and was for all the years I was in Baltimore.
1: Yeah.
0: It's fun watching them. They don't get around the quarterback. I get more frustrated over process.
1: Mm-hmm.
0: Like when we start off the practice with perfect operation, I get frustrated with stuff like that that we control. Like what is the number one job as coaches, and that is your operation, 10 on the field, 12 on the field, play clock issues, taking a timeout, right? All of those things that just are bad football, you know? So that part of it, you know, like to me, what really pisses me off in practice is when it looks like coaching, you know, excuse my language, but you know, that's the first thing first is to, okay, guys are moving from drill to drill. How are we operating? Does there seem like there's a sense of connection? Like we talk to our coaches all the time about every drill, we're either confirming, we're correcting, or we're connecting. We're doing one of those three things. We're not going to be silent. We are going to coach every play, every minute that we're given with our guys. And so those are the things that will fire me up more than anything. Not a drop pass. Yeah, interception fires me up. But really, what you're showing on the field isn't, you know, how you want it to look. Because then that's a direct reflection of you. Get you booed fastest.
2: Yeah, it certainly will.
3: Sure does. Yeah.
2: Coach, we'll get you out of here on this.
0: Football gets you booed fastest. Yep.
2: Get you out of here on this one. What was, how was last night for you opening your, did it resonate with you? Like first training camp as the head coach and everybody here and all of that. Did you take a moment, a beat to consider it?
0: Not really. I mean, just because, that really happened when I got the job.
2: Mm-hmm.
0: You know, at that point, I'd been in front of the guys so often that it didn't feel any different. Yeah. And the way they practiced this spring, like, didn't feel like it was any different. I mean, it is. I mean, we know that. The season's here. But where it hits you is all the way back when I Zoom, back with Jimmy and J-Dub and Andrew, and I get offered the job, and then, that part of it, and then the team, the first time you're in front of the team, which majority of the guys were here, and then the press conference, and then after that, it's really nothing different. I mean, we just have to, everything's now about today, really. That's really, so last night, there really wasn't anything else to say than what I'd already said to them when they came back in the spring about what I believe in and what they have been. Like, this isn't hard. Our guys are not hard. They just need reminders. This isn't like, I mean, they don't need a swift kick in the ass. They just need reminders, which is so awesome.
2: Yeah.
0: Which is really cool.
1: I got to just kind of overhear your message goodbye to them at the end of minicamp. And I remember you said, everything we do is about winning. Every action you take is about winning. And at the end of the day, sometimes it's like Occam's razor, right? The simplest answer is the right answer. That's what this business is all about.
0: Well, that's what I told them. I said, guys, we ought to aspire as coaches to be the best coaches they've ever had. And if we're not, what are we doing? What are we doing? I mean, we should be.
1: Yeah.
0: And if we're not, why aren't we? What aren't we doing? Tell us. Let's look at research. We're always evolving. But the players have to understand that we're going to be positive and connect, but we're going to confront anything that gets in the way of winning football. We owe it to them, not only their individual development, but as a team. And we owe it to that because everything is about winning and the process that leads up to that. That's why I was saying at the end, I was like, if you're really process-oriented, one of the things I said last night to the team is we're not in the prediction business. Okay, what we are is we're in the process business. If you're process-oriented, like I told them, what's the next hour? Mm-hmm. You either got to get your lift in or you got to regen. Okay, what's after that? Okay, what do we got next? You're going to get a snack and you're going to hydrate. Okay, that's the next hour. What am I going to do next? I'm going to have meetings. Okay, what's after that? Well, then I'm going to go fuel. Then what's after that? I'm going to go study for tomorrow. Then I'm going to make sure I get my rest tonight. And if you just stay on that track and you just take the next hour and not worry about everything else, you'll see the development piece. But you got to catch yourself, right? You got to catch yourself. Am I shockingly doing it better than everybody else? Because everybody else has the exact same schedule, within reason. You're going to meet. You're going to have everything that's available to you. So it's just a matter of understanding what's next and then reminding yourself to do that. Okay, I'm going to meet. Taking elite notes. All right, I haven't hydrated. I got a snack. Build my calories. I got to eat and eat good food. What am I putting in my body? Okay, I've got to study. You just start to turn on your phone. Can you catch yourself and go and look at, the stuff for tomorrow? Okay, you start to play video games. Got to get to bed, right? Can I catch myself? Because you're human.
1: Yeah.
0: I mean, you want the reward right now. Can you do that enough times to stack enough moments of each day to keep developing yourself.
2: Coach, thank you so much for your time, by the way. 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
1: Yep.
2: This is the process. So thank you, buddy. Good seeing you. All right. Great, Coach Todd Bunker joining us after day one.
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20: The Houston Astros moved a half game ahead of Texas in the AL West standings. Houston ripped the Rangers 11-2. Milwaukee won again, 6-2 at the Angels. Boston over the Dodgers, 9-4 in LA with five runs in the seventh. San Diego shut out the Giants 7-0. Minnesota came back to win at Seattle 5-3. The Twins got pitcher Dean Kramer from Baltimore. By the way, Tigers pitcher Casey Mize was scratched from his start Friday night with the trade deadline coming Monday. Tigers led 2-1 at the A's. Going to the eighth, 13-1 Detroit, the final. White Sox won, Cleveland lost, Yankees shut out the Cubs 2-0. Ex-wide receiver DeAndre Hopkins was hired as an assistant at Georgia Tech. NFL analyst Tony Romo was placed on leave by CBS after his DUI arrest last week. WNBA Indiana won at Portland. Caitlin Clark, a triple-double. I'm Steve DeSager.
21: 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Anthony Gargano with the fellas.
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22: Well, good morning. Good morning. Happy, happy, happy, happy Fox Sports Saturday. Happy August, because it is August, baby. How about it, man? We're here. This is the birth month of football. August. We have a game Thursday night. It's Jeff Schwartz. It's Anthony Gargano together with the fellas every week. And kind of let's look at it. I want to give you just a little snippet of what to look up, look forward to. Thursday night, Hall of Fame game, Carolina and the Panthers. Carolina and the Cardinals, excuse me. And then next week is a full slate of preseason. You got to love that. We got games Thursday and Friday, Saturday. You even got a couple Saturday night games. You know, we always love all that stuff when they start to do it. And then all of a sudden, college football, week zero starts, the end of the month, Carolina, TCU, San Jose State, USC, NC State, Virginia. Yeah. Like, here you go, buddy.
0: Yes, it is back. I will watch every snap of Hall of Fame on Thursday. Here's a quick thing, folks. If you say out loud or like on the internet some version of like of the Hall of Fame game stinks, then don't watch it. I'm gonna tell you, just don't watch it. Like, don't complain about football being back. If you don't want to watch it, don't watch it. Some of us are going to watch every snap. I'm watching every snap unless I fall asleep Thursday. The plan is to watch all of it Thursday because football's back.
22: Exactly. I watched the Hall of Fame game because I want to see the sport being played. All right?
0: Correct.
22: And like just the idea of helmets makes me feel happy. All right? And then the other thing is I treat the broadcast like a show. All right, where it's an excuse to talk football. Because all during the Hall of Fame game, it's a celebration of the sport being back.
0: Yes.
22: You know, when people go, oh, it stinks. Oh, it doesn't count. Oh, it's nobody. You don't know any of the players. Oh, it's all undrafted guys that aren't going to make the team. So what? Like to your point, which I completely agree with, don't watch it. Like, why you got to complain about it?
0: Correct. And the other thing, too, that I know we're going to get is why do you bet on the preseason? I'm not sure I'm going to have a bet on a Hall of Fame game, but, like, it's a very profitable time of year. if you get the right information and you follow the right people, you make a lot of money in the preseason, buddy.
22: Really?
0: Oh, dude. Bill Krakenberger, who I'm doing the show with tomorrow on Countdown, has made us so much money the last 2 years in NFL preseason. I don't know how he does it, but he's got dudes in basements and dungeons that read all the reports and whatnot and know who's playing and who's not playing. And he crushes it. He gives me the information or us the information, but like we crush it, dude.
22: Wow. Good. Yeah.
0: NBA Summer League and preseason football. Just money makers.
22: All right. Good.
0: Whatever. Hey, man. Whatever. You got to build that bankroll to bet on TCU North Carolina first week of the season.
22: No. Listen, you're right, man. No, that's great. That's great. But the idea of it if just coming back, like, I'm so with you. I don't understand the complaint. Like, I don't understand why people rip it.
0: Look, if you have not noticed this yet, people want to be angry on the internet. The internet and social media are not real life. I say this all the time. Like, and no one has ever told me anything that I hear on the internet about myself and to my face. Never been talked to that way, treated that way. The internet is not real life. This is why, you know, we talked earlier about the WNBA drama, which I know you barely follow. Part of it is that they're way too online as a league. like they're way too focused on what the internet says about them and how the internet responds to things that happen in the league. And I do think that all sports leagues for a period of time were, the internet, the NFL was one of them, that were way too focused on the internet and what's happening on social media. And I think they pulled back a little bit. I think TV networks have been so focused on what happens on the internet and what people are saying on the internet that they pulled back a little bit on that, because real life and the internet, not the same thing, dude. Not the same thing. A small majority of people are on the internet interacting with tweets and Instagram and Facebook, and they're just not. And so I think we've pivoted. The leagues have, the networks have, of programming and talking about internet topics. The WNBA is very consumed with what the internet thinks about them.
22: Okay. I guess that makes sense.
0: No, I'm saying like I think the NFL, the NBA, I think that the NBA is a little bit too online, but the NFL it's just sort of stopped caring about that. I mean, they did for a little bit, and they've stopped now.
22: Yeah, well, when you're as big as the NFL, like, you
0: correct?
22: Know,
0: oh yeah,
22: that's it. Let me ask you a question.
0: Yeah.
22: So, are you into MLB deadline? Because it's going to be a big time. It's coming up Monday, the trade deadline. There's tons of rumors and,
0: yeah,
22: you know, the whole thing. Like, does it get you? Because I'm all invested. I'm a baseball fan. I know you are too. And you're going to be sellers. Your squad is going to be.
0: Well, my team stinks, so I don't care as much about the deadline because they stink. But I understand if Schuble and some of these big names move, how important it is for baseball. And I think that, you know, everything that I think about the deadline, it's an eye towards how does this affect the CBA negotiations this offseason, right? Does the Dodgers getting Schuble, adding them to the roster, does that fuel the fire to want a hard salary cap, right? Like, that's how I view some of these moves. And, you know, in baseball, you know, if you trade players for prospects, which is likely what the Giants are going to do, you know, those guys are not ready to play baseball for years. You know, like, so I, you know, it's right. Hard to care as much, but I'm going to view a lot of the moves, if Schuble happens, is how does this affect the discussion around a CBA next year and a hard cap?
22: I got to tell you, that's one of the biggest problems, is that Tariq Schuble would leave a market like Detroit. Detroit's not a small market. Like, the idea that they can't afford to keep Tariq Schuble is a problem.
0: Well, is it they can't afford to, or he doesn't want to be there, or both?
22: Well, it's a little bit of both, and the fact that I think he would be willing to stay, but, you know, he's just looking to get paid. Like, you got to be all in and want to pay him. And I still think they're a good team. I like the Tigers. I know they were scuffling recently, but I like that team. I love McGonagall, who is their young shortstop. He's a rookie. He's really, really good. But, like, Riley Green, you got Torkelson. Dingler's having one of the great years. He's the catcher who's got a ton of power. It's a good team. I don't understand why, you know, you'd want to tear it up. And the other thing I don't get, and this is what's wrong with baseball, and as all the improvements that it made, and look, it's great, and pitch clock and everything else, you got too many, like, dead franchises. Like, the Washington Nationals should be criminally charged if they traded Abrams, who's their
0: shortstop. Right?
22: What's that?
0: They're not trading Woods. I thought you meant Woods. I need Abrams. Okay.
22: Yeah, C.J. Abrams is the best power hitting shortstop in baseball.
0: The Nationals were supposed to be terrible this year too. They've played much better than people thought.
22: They're like two games out of the wild card.
0: Yeah.
22: I mean, like, what are we doing? Isn't that what it's about?
0: Yeah. They just didn't, you know, they didn't think they'd be here probably, you know? And now they are, obviously. So, you know, you have to weigh, like, the future versus now, right? Do you want to...
22: Yeah, but C.J. Abrams is young.
0: Dude, I agree. I'm just telling you what they're thinking.
22: What are they thinking? Like, they're only thinking, the only thinking should be, I got to lock him up. That's it. Think your way to a contract with your best shortstop. I mean, you want to go get prospects so they can become C.J. Abrams. What sense does that make?
0: No sense. I would keep C.J. Abrams.
22: It drives me nuts.
0: And the money's there. They just don't want to spend it.
22: Right.
0: And there's a weird, I don't think there's a salary floor either, right? Like there is in the NFL. They don't have to spend a certain, do they spend a certain amount of money?
22: Yeah, they do, but okay. It doesn't matter because the escalators for the teams in the luxury tax, the problem is the luxury tax makes teams not wanting to spend because they're making money off it.
0: I don't even know how structurally baseball can go to a hard salary cap. Does that mean that the Dodgers have to then redo everyone's contract? how do you go from...
22: I don't know, dude. I honestly don't know. I mean, the NHL did it. We lived... That was the most recent one, right? Because the NFL did it earlier. The NBA did it earlier. And 93. The NHL was recently, right?
0: I realize the NHL did it so recently.
22: Well, when I say recently, I mean, early 2000s, maybe. Okay. Maybe it was... Let me find out exactly when, because now I'm interested. I don't know what they do.
0: Yeah. You do agree that Scooble's going to be a Dodger, right?
22: I hope not.
0: The Dodgers, besides being the best team in baseball, also have the best farm system.
22: The NFL did it in 94.
0: 94, yeah.
22: NHL, right.
0: What's crazy is the Dodgers have the best team and also... the best farm system at the same time.
22: Yeah, they have the best outfield right-handed. Nobody's got right-handed hitting outfield prospects, but they do. Yeah. 2005-2006 season, the NHL went to a cap. So that's what's going to have to happen. But, I mean, I don't know. These players are so dead against it. I don't know how you, in this day and age, have a league without one.
0: Are you creating, what the basketball does, right? Different levels of a cap and charge more if you go over a certain
22: number. Whatever you want to do in that way, that's fine. But there's got to be some sort of competitive balance.
0: I agree.
22: It's crazy. I can't even comprehend it. Sometimes.
0: Anything to make the Dodgers worse, that's fine with me.
22: No, I listen. Knowing you as a Giants fan, it would drive me nuts. And the fact that they're going to get Scooble. I mean, I'm a Phillies guy. I almost hope he goes to the Brewers just so he doesn't go to the Dodgers.
0: The thing about baseball, though, is that it doesn't guarantee you're going to win, right? Like, the Dodgers last year were one out away from losing the World Series to the Blue Jays. And, their least likely hitter tied the game up. So, it doesn't guarantee they're going to win. It gives them a great opportunity to win, especially if they have the starting pitching that was a little deeper than last postseason for them. But baseball's weird, man. It doesn't in football. If I were to say that the Cowboys get Max Crosby, you're on the boat of they're winning the division now. It's that big of a difference, right? It puts them in a trajectory to win the Super Bowl, where the Dodgers are probably going to the World Series anyways, with or without Scooble. Scooble adding him makes them more powerful, but it doesn't guarantee them anything. That's the weird part about baseball.
22: Yeah, because baseball is the only sport where. Baseball and hockey are can be random, right? Where, it comes down to if a pitcher is hot or if something happens and he's not, like a Scooble all of a sudden is not hittable. I mean, is hittable, and you scrape a couple of runs off him, and your guy's lights out, you win. Or the bullpen. It's just the random.
0: It does feel like hockey, though, has been less random recently, where just the better teams are winning now.
22: Yeah.
0: Wait. There's no St. Louis Blues, right? Coming out of nowhere anymore. That feels.
22: But that's still kind of recent history, right? I mean,
0: Yeah. So, but the point is that this is all leading to a big adjustment in the CBA, it feels like. Whether or not Scooble goes to the Dodgers or not, there's going to just be a big talk about, what's the next step for us as a league? How do we create competitive balance? Part of it is that, just like every sport, outside the NFL, there's some cheap owners, man. And
22: I know.
0: And
22: I know. And like, don't want to spend your franchises appreciate. That's where you're going to make your money. Yet they're all trying. Yeah, not all of them, but you got the ones that are looking to turn a profit every year. And you go, yo, dude, like, you know, you're appreciating your assets, appreciating. That's where your value's coming from.
0: Correct.
22: Hey, Jules wants to say something. What's up, Jules?
1: Yeah, so you guys are talking about this, and it had me thinking also about the NIL stuff. What do you think is in a worse state right now? NIL in college sports or MLB with the salary cap stuff and obviously the Dodgers abusing that?
0: College sports. There's at least like some semblance of a structure to the sport of baseball. There's none for college sports. like there's at least like some structure to baseball. There's zero. I mean, college sports is just a free for all right now. And again, I mean, look, I don't hate it because so many years that wasn't the case, right? So many years, you know, these players were not getting paid. So many years they weren't getting what they deserve. But it's a lawless. I mean, even there was even talk about the Protect Sports Act, which appears to be a little bit closer to actually happening. There was talk about this, you know, they have a hard cap of $48 million. And there's even people that are like, yeah, but they could probably do third party deals and like, you know, they're $48 million, but yeah, there's probably ways around it. Like even this bill, people are like, I don't even know if this is going to work. It depends on how you feel about the sport, you know, where your team is at, where your team's competing. The one thing about college football and college sports is that like, there's always been haves and have-nots, and they're trying to pretend like there haven't been in this sport, which I find interesting when it comes to this discussion. Like, there's always been haves and have-nots. They're trying to make it more even. I get it, but you're still going to have the teams that can do it, that can pay, the teams that cannot, the teams that care, the teams that don't care. That's not going to change because of a bill.
22: No, that won't change.
0: Which I think is your thought about baseball too. Where like a salary cap's not going to change. Who wants to spend, who doesn't want to spend, it just would not allow the Dodgers to spend as much money on players. It would allow them not to defer payments.
22: There also needs to be a floor. It also needs to be, certain players need to be protected. Like, again, I keep going back to the Schuble thing. The fact that he's leaving Detroit kills me. He should not be leaving Detroit. I hate that. I hate the fact that he's leaving the Tigers.
0: Yeah.
22: Anyway, we got lots to get to. Brain is back, buddy.
0: Oh, okay.
22: The brain is back. So he's back from his whirlwind Asian travels. He is back, and we are going to go into all kinds of stuff with him, including college football win totals.
0: Great. Love it.
22: That I will throw by you guys, and the three of us will bat them around. All right? That's coming up next. We're the fellas, Aunt Jeff, right here, Fox Sports Radio.
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0: hope beyond hope is that they don't have another reoccurrence of something like this anytime soon. Because, look, like we know with the way the media works now, everybody washes their hands of a story after just about a week. You know, give it a couple of months and it's like nothing's ever happened. But they better get through the rest of this season without having another issue revolving around gambling or the inference of gambling between players or on one of these sports betting apps, because it's only going to ignite what just occurred. And there's going to have to be some major retribution. And Angel Reese and Paige Becker's names are going to be brought up with it. It's just the way it's going to work. And you're right. It's another misstep by this league that people are trying to root for, but having a hard time.
1: That's right. That's right. All right, we've got Rich Hornberger, Penn State All-American, Jared Smith, FSR betting analyst. I'm Brian Ngo. Coming up next, we got the parlay platter. We each have one selection for you. We pool it together for a greater payout. We'll compare notes to give you a couple of picks coming up. It's Fox Sports Radio's Countdown, presented by BetMGM.
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0: banker, the great Lem Banker, one of the greatest of all time, said, they play the national anthem every day all over the nation. I know it's the first NFL game of the year. It's the first one we could bet on. And by the middle of the first quarter, you'll be like, who are some of these guys? I'm going to be right there with you. And yes, the first thing we think of, let's go out and bet this game. It's the first Hall of Fame game of the year. Of course we got to bet it. Maybe we don't have to bet it. We'll have many more of these week one to play. But kick them and stick them. Road dogs three or less. Totals where the home team is favored, 37 or more. Go under. Seems easy, doesn't it? Because over the years, if you do that, you've done quite well for yourself. Both times, sample size, 20 years of sample size, over 500 games for both these. And I know the great Jimmy Vaccaro always said, you know what? Systems don't pay the mortgages. Well, sometimes if you use systems along with some analytics and some other things, especially the regular season, it may not pay the mortgage. You know what? It might just pay the utilities. And that's the bottom line here on VSiN, the Sports Betting Network. We appreciate you joining us here on this Live Bet Saturday. This has been hour number one. We got three more hours to go, and we're watching baseball. We're trying to pick some winners tonight. We got some more games starting at the top of the next hour we'll look at. We got all these baseball games. We're going to talk Major League Baseball, more college football, some NFL later in the show. We've got Bob Nightingale talking Major League Baseball trade deadline, and I'm going to run that Sal Stewart thing by him next. That's all coming up the next hour right here on Live Bet Saturday on VSiN, the Sports Betting Network.
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0: Top of the hour, coming to you live from the Mint Gaming Hall here in Franklin, Kentucky, right above the Circa Sportsbook. I am Brad Taylor, and this is Live Bet Saturday. Thank you so much for joining us. You can follow me on the Twitter at BottomLineLex. A lot of people know that during the week, my day job, my weekday job, is hosting a sports gambling show in Lexington, Kentucky. So, yeah, it's coming down here and doing this show here. Yeah, you get a lot of the Kentucky people, but it's great to come in here and kind of experience what this sports book has to offer, what this casino has to offer. So, yeah, it's great to be here. The power went out here last night, so that's the crazy part about it. So we had to hook everything back up here today. But we're back up and rolling here at the Mint here in Franklin, Kentucky. We hope you are, too, here on your Live Bet Saturday. May the winners be yours, as we like to say. Let's look at some games that are in progress right now as we're going along here on this Live Bet Saturday. In Major League Baseball, Pirates up 3-0 here on the Reds in the top of the fifth inning. Pirates now money line, live betting line, -940. On that, with the Reds +525. Total live is 7.5 in that one. Phillies and Orioles. We were talking about that before. Yeah, we should have played under. Well, we're at the bottom of the fourth, and it's scoreless still. Sanchez doing his thing. And the total here in this one is 4.5 live betting line. Phillies still -135. Orioles +104 on your live betting line. Astros, Rangers, bottom of the third, 1-1 in this one. Astros -176 on your live betting line. Rangers +134, total 7.5. Still going at Wrigley Field. We are through three, heading to the bottom of the top of the fourth here. Cubs still up 1-0 in this one. That run they got without a hit, that's still holding strong. Cubs money line, -300. That means you can get the Yankees at +217 here. Total here, 4.5. We talked about that total. How in the world is a total between the Yankees and the Cubs 6.5? Some places it was 6 during the first pitch. Yeah, we're seeing why now. It's 1-0, and they're talking about this total being 4.5. So there you go. One of our best bets of the day, not off to a good start. We took a big dog on the road. Diamondbacks down 2-0 against the Guardians here, top of the third. Guardians -610 on the money line here, +3388 was the Diamondbacks. Total 7.5. That was all about the Guardians not being able to score lately. They have not been able to score. Shut out 3 times in the last 8 games. 1 run 2 times in those last 8 games. And down in the A, the Braves are up 3-0 on the Nationals. Big money line here. -1320 for the Braves. +640 on the Nats. Total 8.5 in that one. So those are your current games going on and the live betting lines in this one. But we do have some games that are about to take place in the world of Major League Baseball. And one of them will be starting in Colorado. Oh, how I miss the old school Coors Field. Back in the 90s, we used to play these big CDM roto baseball leagues, and it was the Rocky Shuffle. When the Rockies played at home, you put everybody in the lineup. When they went on the road, you took everybody out of the lineup. Well, those days aren't completely gone, but For the most part, they are. Although, late in the season, you do want to, the ball flies out at